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3: 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Instead, Allah destroyed Abraha and his army. At that time in Mecca, the people name years by major events. Therefore, it is said that the Prophet sallallahu alayhi wa sallam was born in the year of the elephant. Abraha was a ruler in Yemen. Abraha knew of the Arabs' strong attachment to the Kaaba and that many would travel there during the Hajj season. He built a huge place in Yemen and wanted the people to come there instead of going to the Kaaba. However, when he found that the Arabs' hearts were still attached to the Kaaba, he set out with his army to destroy it. With the army, they brought elephants. One was a very big elephant that would lead the others.
4: Abraha directed his army towards Mecca with the large elephant in front. However, the elephant refused to advance towards the Kaaba despite the beating and orders given to it. To their surprise, when they directed it towards Yemen and the Sham areas, it ran quickly without delay. Then, God sent a large number of birds from the direction of the sea in small groups. Each bird carried 3 stones, 2 in its talons and 1 in its beak. Each stone was bigger than the size of a lentil but smaller than the size of a chickpea. And on each was written the name of one of Abraha's soldiers. The stone would fall on the named soldier, enter from his head and leave from his bottom, killing him. Thus, Abraha's army was destroyed and was unable to enter the holy mosque of Mecca. The Kaaba was safe from his evil. It was said that Abraha's army was 60,000 soldiers. All of them died instantly except for Abraha and a small group with their commander, who returned to Yemen, told their story, then they died. Abraha became very sick. His body fell apart, one small piece at a time. He did not die until his heart came out of his chest.
3: At the time when Prophet Muhammad sallallahu alaihi wasallam was born, the people of Mecca were in the terrible state of worshipping idols. They believed that God was only one of many gods. The people of Mecca made many statues and worshipped them unrightfully. They believed that the Kaaba was a special structure, but they put their ugly idols around it. People used fortune-telling arrows to make decisions and sought fortune tellers for advice. Mecca got wealthy from the money spent by the tribes who came to their city to worship unrightfully. Amina bint Wahab, the mother of the Prophet, narrated that she did not feel the weight of her pregnancy like other women do. During her pregnancy, Amina saw a vision while she was in a state between awake and asleep. In this vision, someone said to her, "Do you know with whom you are pregnant? You are pregnant with the master of this nation and its prophet."
4: Prophet Muhammad sallallahu alayhi wa sallam was orphaned as an infant. Some scholars say that Amina was still pregnant with the prophet when his father Abdullah died. Abdullah left an inheritance of 5 camels, some goats and a female slave called Baraka, also known as Ayman. Amina had an easy delivery. Prophet Muhammad sallallahu alayhi wa sallam was born on a Monday, on the 12th day of the 3rd Islamic month of Rabi'ul Awwal. This was about 50 days after the attack on Mecca, spearheaded by the elephant of Abraham. Amina sent a message to Abdul Muttalib, the Prophet's grandfather, to tell him of the birth of his grandson and to ask him to come. Abdul Muttalib came and was very pleased and took the blessed baby to the Kaaba. He went inside of the Kaaba with the baby and thanked God for the birth of this special grandson. Abdul Muttalib gave the baby the name Muhammad, meaning the one praised by many for his numerous good attributes. On the day Prophet Muhammad sallallahu alayhi wa sallam was born, the huge fire of the fire worshippers had been lit up for 1,000 years to that day died out. The water of Lake Sawa dried out. Also, the palace of the arrogant dictator Kisra trembled and 14 of its balconies fell to the ground.
3: It was the year of Jao when Halima al-Sa'diyah traveled to Mecca with other women seeking to breastfeed babies. Halima was riding a donkey. The camel hardly produced any milk and her child kept them awake, crying out of hunger. They had nothing but hope. They reached the city of Mecca. When the breastfeeders realized that baby Muhammad was an orphan, none of the women accepted to breastfeed him. The breastfeeders were hoping for the financial generosity of the child's father, and Muhammad was an orphan. The woman thought that his mother would not be as helpful. They kept refusing to take Muhammad until all the other women found children to breastfeed except Halima al-Sa'diyah. Hating to return empty-handed, she told her husband that she would take that orphan Muhammad. Halima al-Sa'diyah swore by Allah, the moment she put him on her lap, her breast became full of milk. He took her breast for as much as he needed and her child did the same. That night, her husband went out to check on their camel, and to his surprise, his udder was full of milk. Soon, they were both full and satisfied. Husband looked at her and said, I swear by Allah, you have picked a blessed soul.
4: Halima raised the Prophet until he was 2 years and 2 months old, after which she returned him to his mother. The Prophet's growth was unlike any other person's. He used to grow in 1 day as much as a regular child would grow in a whole month. He would grow in a whole month as much as a regular child would grow in a whole year. Even as a growing child, Prophet Muhammad displayed particular habits. When he used to go through the valleys and the mountains, every tree and every stone he would pass by would say, Peace be upon you, O Messenger of Allah. The Prophet would look left and right, but he would not see anyone. After Halima returned the Prophet to his mother Amina, he stayed with her till the age of 5. Amina then took him to see his uncles in Al-Madinah. She stayed there for 1 month. On her way back, she died, leaving the Prophet to be raised by his grandfather, Abdul Muttalib. It was said that when the Prophet's mother died, his grandfather hugged him and showed feelings toward the Prophet that he never showed towards his own son. When his grandfather, Abdul Muttalib, was dying, he recommended to the Prophet's uncle, Abu Talib, to take care of the Prophet. The Prophet's uncle used to love Prophet Muhammad sallallahu alaihi wasallam very much, and he used to favour him over his own children.
3: The Prophet was not extremely tall, nor was he short. He had a white complexion and black hair. The Prophet's hair was not straight. Rather, it was slightly curly and long down to his shoulders. His aroma was nicer than the pure musk itself. He had a clear forehead, long eyelashes, broad shoulders, and a firm stomach. The Prophet was fast in his walk, and it was narrated that seeing his face, one would think that the sun is rising from it. When the Prophet became 25 years old, he was offered to marry Lady Khadija. The Prophet accepted to marry Khadija, who became his first wife and the mother of his daughter, Fatima. Lady Khadija bint Khuwaylid was highly respected, honourable and a patient woman. Amongst the miracles of Prophet Muhammad, the Holy Quran, the crying of the tree trunk, the camel speaking and seeking refuge in him, the speaking of the wolf and his testimony, the water coming out from between his fingers, returning Qatada's eye, and the testification of the tree and its speaking up.
2: Sallallahu alayhi wa sallam.
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0: National Radio News.
1: Good morning, I'm Laura Devoy. The federal government is mobilising consular and humanitarian support in response to the catastrophic floods in Nepal and Tibet. 39 Australians are believed to be unaccounted for. In a statement, Foreign Minister Penny Wong and the Minister for International Development, Anne Ali, says the government will send an initial team of 3 humanitarian response specialists to support those already on the ground. And it's allocated $5 million in humanitarian assistance to support urgent disaster response and recovery efforts. Meantime, hundreds of people gathered at a vigil in Melbourne last night, many worried about their loved ones affected by the floods. Around 210,000 people born in Nepal now call Australia home. The vigil was hosted by the Australian Nepalese Multicultural Centre. Vice President Keshav Kandel explained why the community was gathering.
2: We are praying for the people who are still looking for help and praying for those families who are suffering. And today's session is mainly for us to get together as a community together and show the solidarity for the people of Nepal, and we are with them, and also to offer the prayers.
1: Health researchers say there's been an increase in the number of endometriosis hospitalisation among Australian girls and women. With the details, Shannon Kirkwood.
3: Across the 2024 financial year, there were 24,700 hospitalisations for the chronic condition. The Australian Institute of Health and Welfare says that represents a 23% increase compared to a decade ago. Institute spokesperson Amy Young says endometriosis can have a significant impact on the day-to-day lives and well-being of those with the chronic condition. The insights show over 9 in 10 of the hospital stays involved a procedure, such as diagnostic, IUD insertions and laparoscopic surgery, while the rate of hysterectomy for the condition doubled, with over 9 in 10 occurring in women aged over 35.
1: State media in Lebanon says the Israeli military has carried out heavy airstrikes in the south despite a ceasefire announced in June. There's been no comment from Israel. The BBC's Hugo Bashega reports from Beirut.
4: Israeli airstrikes, drone attacks and shelling have continued in southern Lebanon almost every day despite a ceasefire that was announced in June in the war with Hezbollah. A Lebanese intelligence official told the BBC the authorities here have recorded more than 5,000 Israeli violations of the deal. The Israeli military occupies a strip of Lebanese territory along the border, where the destruction of communities continues, as Israeli officials say they want to create what they describe as a security buffer zone. Diplomatic efforts between Israel and Lebanon for an Israeli withdrawal have stalled.
1: And former Bosnian military officer Ratko Mladic, widely known as the Butcher of Bosnia, has died. The 84-year-old was serving a life sentence for war crimes and crimes against humanity. Turning to sport, in cycling, Tadej Pogacar has won stage 6 of the Vuelta a España, his third stage win of the week. The 27-year-old has an overall lead of just over 3.5 minutes. Jay Vine is the best placed of the Australians in 19th.
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A message of mercy, a legacy of guidance, a way of life that has shaped generations. He is Prophet Muhammad sallallahu alayhi wa sallam. 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We remember his birth, honor his message, and carry his legacy, because upon his way, we

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1: The biography of Prophet Muhammad, peace be upon him. Narrations about the life of Prophet Muhammad, peace be upon him.

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The Prophet, peace be upon him, and may Allah raise his rank, said, which means, for the slave to be rewarded upon performing the good deed, the slave must have the sincere intention in the heart to perform the deed for the sake of Allah only. So praise to the Lord Allah, who guided us to Islam, and who sent us Prophet Muhammad, made him a messenger, and enlightened our lives with this master of all creations, Prophet Muhammad ibn Abdullah. Our lesson today, brothers and sisters in Islam, is about the birth, the story of the birth of the greatest creation ever. The birth of Prophet Muhammad, peace be upon him. The Prophet who is the master of all the sons of Adam. In this life and in the hereafter. Now, when it was time for Muhammad's rise and age, and when it was time for his presence in body and soul, for the true cause of his creation, Allah gave Amina, and her name is Amina bint Wahb, the mother of the Prophet sallallahu alayhi wasallam, Allah gave her, Amina, the distinguished honor of carrying the Prophet Muhammad, peace be upon him. As she was also favored to become the mother of Muhammad, the chosen one. The pregnancy of the Prophet, peace be upon him, was to this lady Amina. His father Abdullah and his mother Amina. And Allah distinguished her in carrying the Prophet, the master of all the prophets, the messenger and the master of all the messengers, Muhammad ibn Abdullah.
Everyone that was deeply fond and loving to the Prophet, peace be upon him, rejoiced when they heard that his time and coming out was nearing. You see, they knew that Amina fell pregnant with him because a voice was heard on earth and in the skies telling about Amina's pregnancy with the Prophet of Allah. The voice called on this earth and the skies. And the voice was telling of the new event that Amina was pregnant with Prophet Muhammad, peace be upon him. So everyone that was deeply fond and loving to the Prophet rejoiced when they heard that his time was nearing. Now, what happened to the earth and the souls of the earth when that great event took place? Allah made the souls of the earth bloom and prosper after a long drought. And as a result, the earth was decorated again. It was full of beautiful green again. Before that, there was a lot of drought. The trees gave their fruits, and their owners reaped the benefits. And all this is in reverence to the master of all the creations, Prophet Muhammad, peace be upon him. His mother was also told in her dreams that she would give birth to him, that she should name him Muhammad, as his traits and path would be highly regarded, respected, and commended. The Prophet, peace be upon him, said, which means, Allah, the Lord, distinguished from the descendants of Prophet Ibrahim, his son Ismail. And now we're talking about the ancestry of the Prophet Muhammad, peace be upon him. In one of his sayings, the Prophet says, which means that Allah distinguished from the descendants of Prophet Ibrahim, his son, Prophet Ismail, or Ishmael. And Allah distinguished from the descendants of Prophet Ismail, the kin of Kinana. And Allah also distinguished from the descendants of Kinana, the tribe of Quraysh. And from that tribe, Allah distinguished the kin of Hashim, and Allah distinguished the Prophet from the descendants of Hashim. The result is that the Prophet, peace be upon him, is the greatest in the great chain of great prophets of Allah, and the last of them all, Prophet Muhammad, peace be upon him. Now, to talk about the story of how when Amina fell pregnant with the Prophet, what she saw and what happened. When she first became pregnant with him, it was on the eve of Friday, the first night of Rajab. And the reason why the lesson tonight is about the birth of the Prophet, because it is in this month, the 12th of this month, the Prophet sallallahu alayhi wa sallam was born. But now we're talking about when she fell pregnant with the Prophet. It was on the eve of Friday, the first night of Rajab. When Amina was pregnant with the Messenger of Allah, peace be upon him, she used to see something, and that thing was in reverence to the Prophet, peace be upon him.
It was a sign of how glorious the Prophet, peace upon him, was. And Prophet Muhammad, being the greatest of all, Allah gave Amina, his mother, something she saw that was different. The birds were clinging and adhering to her in respect to the Prophet. She would see the birds. She would see the birds on top of her all the time, around her all the time. And that was because she was carrying within the Prophet sallallahu alaihi wasallam, and peace be upon him. And whenever she would go to the well to drink, the water would ascend to the top of the well, also in respect to the one she is carrying. Prophet Muhammad, peace be upon him, and upon all his other brothers, the prophets of Allah. When Amina told Abdullah, her husband, what was happening, he said, "It is all done in honor to the one you are carrying." Abdullah, his father, and his mother, who were believers, Abdullah knew that what was happening to his wife Amina was because of what she was carrying and because of the one she's pregnant with, being Prophet Muhammad, peace be upon him. The lady Amina tells how she used to hear, and that's again a sign of a glory, evidently, to the Prophet of Allah, peace be upon him, Muhammad. She would hear the praises of Allah from the angels surrounding her. So she would see the angels surrounding her, and she would hear them praising Allah, the Lord, again, for the one she was carrying, being Prophet Muhammad sallallahu alaihi wasallam. She also heard a voice saying, "This is the light of the Master, the Messenger." This glow and this light was the light of the Prophet Muhammad, peace be upon him. Amina also tells how she saw in her dreams a tree. She slept one night, she saw a tree in her dreams with lots of radiant and luminous stars hanging over it. So the tree was full of stars, and all these stars were shiny and radiant. But what was most superb about the dream is that amongst those stars, there was a special one that was exquisite, one that had enormous light, and one that was shining on top of all the other stars, one whose light was cast upon all the other stars on that one tree. Now she said, "When I was looking," and Amina tells the story here, the mother of the Prophet, peace be upon him, she says, "When I was looking at that star and its luminance, the star fell in my lap, and I heard a voice that said, 'This is the Prophet, the Master, the Messenger, sallallahu alayhi wasallam.'" Then she carries on. She says, "An angel who had with him a green leaf, showed up and said, 'You are pregnant with the Master of all the Messengers and the Prophet of all the believers.'" Amina says, "I woke up and I was scared." She went to her husband Abdullah and she told him of the dream and what she had seen in her dream. Her husband said to her, "Go to this man called Khalifa, the son of Attab, and he would explain to you what you saw in this dream." Amina says, "So I went to this man,
And I told him of my dream. The man explained to her that the three she saw was Prophet Ibrahim, peace be upon him. So the tree signified the Prophet. But which Prophet? Prophet Ibrahim. And as we know, the ancestry of Prophet Muhammad goes back, all the way back to Prophet Ibrahim. And the shining stars that were on the tree as well were other prophets of Allah. That's what Khalifa, the son of Attab, explained to Amina. The tree was Ibrahim, the stars were prophets of Allah, and descendants of Prophet Ibrahim. But what about this one special star that was all the way at the top, and the one that had most light, to an extent that it was shining upon, its light was cast upon all the other stars? What about that one star? He said, as to the one superb star that stood out with its brightness and luminance, well, it is a prophet that will emerge and come out in this era. That's what the man explained to her. This prophet will destroy the idols and will worship Allah Ar-Rahman. And as to the falling of the star in your lap, well, he says, it means that you will be giving birth to him, and that his status will be great, and his truthful cause will spread east and west. And it's true, because Prophet Muhammad, peace be upon him, is the prophet with the largest nation. And one of the special characteristics of Prophet Muhammad, peace be upon him, unlike the prophets from before that used to be sent to their own people, Prophet Muhammad was sent to all people. And on the day of judgment, the prophet shows up in the hereafter, on the day of judgment, with his nation being the largest amongst all the other prophets of Allah. Amina went back home joyful and happy after she had heard such news. Why wouldn't she be? Sometime later, her husband Abdullah became ill, and as a result, Abdullah, the father of the unborn baby, the baby was Prophet Muhammad sallallahu alayhi wa sallam, died in Al-Madinah when Amina was only 6 months pregnant with Prophet Muhammad sallallahu alayhi wa sallam. And as a result, Abdullah was only 18 years old when he died. And this information, in relation to his age, was proved and mended by the scholar Salahuddin al-Ala'i. He's one of the scholars of Islam who proved this issue in relation to the age of the father of the Prophet, Abdullah, Prophet Muhammad sallallahu alayhi wa sallam, and the death of his father, Abdullah, at 18 years of age. When Abdullah died, the angels cried to Allah, the Creator, and said, which means, O our God. The angels, they said loudly, O God, your prophet and your beloved going to be an orphan? Allah said to the angel, which means, and when we say Allah said to the angels, we mean that they heard, they understood from hearing the word of Allah, which is not made out of letters, language, or voice, they understood the following. We don't mean it in the way we talk, because the speech, kalam of Allah, is different to ours, as we all know.
Our speech requires a language, voice, the use of air. Otherwise, you can't speak, you can't talk. But when we talk about the speech and kalam of Allah, we must note, and note seriously, that we are not referring to the normal speech of the humans. The speech of Allah is not made out of sounds, out of a certain type of voice, letters, or a language. So they heard. And what they heard made them understood the following. Made them understood, which means, O my angels, I am more deserving of his well-being and protection than his mother and father. I am his creator, his provider, and his fosterer. And I will grant him victory and make him triumphant over his enemies. You see, Abdullah is his father, but Allah is his creator. Allah made him his best creation, and enlightened the whole universe with his presence. All the prophets of Allah told of the prophets of the end of times, Muhammad, peace be upon him, the highest standing human ever, Prophet Muhammad, sallallahu alayhi wa sallam. And they also understood, which means, I hold the management of all that, and I have power over everything. And that's true, Allah is mighty. Allah has control, management, and power over everything. Now, when Amina fell pregnant with the Messenger, sallallahu alayhi wa sallam, the sincerity of her belief became clearly apparent, and her forehead glowed with the lights of Muhammad, peace be upon him. Amina, the daughter of Wahab, now tells how one night during the month of Rajab, and let's now explore the story of what she saw. Her first month of pregnancy, a sweet-smelling, good-looking man visited her. Amina also tells how when the man called in, he said, with his hand pointing out at her heart, "Welcome, welcome, Muhammad." And she says, I asked him, "Who are you, sir?" Amina says. And the man replied, "I am Prophet Adam, the father of all the humans." And then she asked him again, "And what do you want, father of all humans?" She was addressing him as father of all humans, Adam. Prophet Adam replied, "Rejoice, Amina, for you are carrying the master of all humans. The pride of the sub-tribe Rabi'ata and Mudar." And these sub-tribes were the highest, amongst the largest and highest of the sub-tribes of Quraysh. Quraysh being the large tribe. It was called Quraysh, which Prophet Muhammad sallallahu alayhi wa sallam is from. And Rabi'ata wa Mudar are sub-tribes within that tribe. So he said to her, "You are carrying the master of all the humans, the pride of Rabi'ata and Mudar, the one for whom the moon will split, the one to whom the stone will salute." And the stone did salute the Prophet sallallahu alayhi wa sallam after he was born, grew up, received the revelation from Allah. One of his miracles, that the stone did salute him. Prophet Adam continues to say, "And the one whom the trees would strive to service." The trees. The tree spoke with the Prophet, and the stone did. And the water sprang from out of his fingers, from between his fingers, and the moon split. All the prophets were given miracles. But Prophet Muhammad
was given similar or more miracles, stranger miracles, than any other prophet. And a miracle proves the truthfulness of the prophet, any of the prophets. Now, during my second month of pregnancy, Amina says, a very dignified, honorable man visited me, she said. With his hand, again, pointing out at my heart, the man said, peace be upon you, O Messenger of Allah. He was really addressing the one she was carrying, and that one is Prophet Muhammad. Peace be upon you, O Allah's most beloved. Peace be upon you, finest creation of all. And Amina said to him, and who are you, sir? The man's answer was, I am Prophet Chief. And what is it that you want, Prophet Chief? Said Amina. He said, be happy, Amina, for you are pregnant with the noble prophet and the great master, the one whom the lizard would talk to, and the one whom the stone will salute. Then the man left. During my third month of pregnancy, Amina says, a serene and dignified man, shining with light, visited me. So, now we know that the first, the second, the third month, she was receiving periodically one of the prophets. Now, she said that the man was shining with light, and with his hand pointing out at her heart, the man said, peace be upon you, you wrapped in garments. And that is true of the Prophet sallallahu alaihi wasallam. O you properly dressed for prayers. Again, he was addressing the one to be, Muhammad sallallahu alaihi wasallam, characterized in that way even in the Quran. So I asked the man, Amina says, and who are you, sir? The man replied, I am Prophet Idris. And then she asked the same question she asked the other prophets. And what is it that you want, Prophet Idris? I asked. He said, be cheerful, Amina, for you have fallen pregnant with the master of all the prophets and the most precious of all, the one who will praise and glorify his Lord Allah. And then he left. Amina continues, and she says, during my fourth month of pregnancy, a handsome man visited me. And that is handsome and respectful. When Amina talks about how handsome the man was, that means with respect and reverence, he was handsome in that way. And he was also great looking, because all the prophets of Allah have been given extreme beauty. And with his hand pointing out at my heart, the man said, peace be upon you, O you truthful. He named Prophet Muhammad just by the word, O you truthful, because that's how the Prophet was also known. Peace be upon you, O you elite creation of Allah. Allah, the one clear of abjectness. So I asked the man, who are you, sir? Again, the man replied, this time it's another Prophet of Allah. He said, I am Prophet Nuh, known in English as Noah. And what is it that you want, Prophet Nuh? I asked. He said, be joyful, Amina, for you have fallen pregnant with the awarded prophet and the triumphant one who holds victory
the one whose intelligence will spread in faraway lands. And then he left. And this has also come true. Today, the religion of Islam is spread all over the world. One man, the Prophet sallallahu alayhi wa sallam, the Prophet of the end of time, spread Islam across the whole world. During my 5th month of pregnancy, a very handsome man with a beautiful face visited me. And with his hand pointing out at my heart, the man said, "Peace be upon you, O you most graceful of all messengers. Peace be upon you, O master of all pious men." Because not just he is the master of the prophets, but with a greater reason he would be master of all pious men, of all the creations. The best creations of Allah are the prophets. And he is the best of all. So really he would be the master of all the other creations. Amina says, "So I asked the man, 'Who are you, sir?' The man answer was, 'I am Prophet Hud.' 'And what is it that you want, Prophet Hud?' I asked." Amina says, he said, 'Be happy, Amina, for you are pregnant with the blessed, most blissful prophet and the most commanded messenger, the one who is most generous and open-handed.' And then he left. During her 6th month of pregnancy, again, a very noble man whose face was illuminated, was shiny, visited her. And with his hand pointing out at her heart, the man said, 'Peace be upon you, O most loved by Allah. Peace be upon you, O you whose love is a quest for all the believers.' Because a believer would not be a believer, dear brothers and sisters, unless if he loved the Prophet sallallahu alayhi wa sallam. To believe in Allah, one must also believe in the Prophet for to have the right belief. Only to believe, or to believe only that Allah exists, but not to believe in the Prophet, the person would not be earning the name of believer. He would be a blasphemer. So Amina said to the man, "So I asked the man, 'Who are you, sir?' And the man answer was, 'I am Prophet Ibrahim. Peace be upon him.' 'And what is it that you want, Prophet Ibrahim?' she asked him, Amina. He said, 'Rejoice, Amina, for you are pregnant with the honorable prophet and the superior messenger.' And then he left. During my 7th month of pregnancy, Amina says, a very pleasant man whose face was shinier than the moon when it's full. You know how when the moon is full, it's really shiny, it's bright, white, and it's beautiful. That man's face was so beautiful, as all the messengers and prophets of Allah, that it was shinier than the moon. And that's a term used in Arabic to show how great his good looks in the face and his beauty was. And with his hand pointing out at my heart, the man said, 'Peace be upon you, O you the best that Allah ever created. Peace be upon you, O you with the highest stand.'" So Amina says, "And I asked the man, 'Who are you, sir?' again. And the man replied, 'I am his ancestor, Prophet Ismail.'" And Prophet Ismail is the son of Prophet Ibrahim. "'And what is it that you want, Prophet Ismail?' I asked." Amina says, and Prophet Ismail said, "'Be cheerful, Amina, for you have fallen pregnant with the most handsome, well-spoken prophet and the one with the perfect ancestry.'" And that's his ancestor, Prophet Ismail, to Prophet Muhammad sallallahu alayhi wa sallam.
peace be upon him. And then he left. During my 8th month of pregnancy, a tall, handsome man visited me. With his hand pointing out at my heart, the man said, "Peace be upon you, O you master of all the God-fearing slaves. Peace be upon you, O you most beloved creation of Allah. Allah is the one with absolute dominion, where nothing happens except what He willed." So Amina says, and I asked the man, "Who are you, sir?" The man replied, "I am Prophet Musa, son of Imran," known in English as Moses. "And what is it that you want, Prophet Musa, son of Imran?" I asked. And Prophet Musa said, "Be joyful, Amina, for you have fallen pregnant with the one upon whom the Quran will be revealed, and the one who will hear the kalam of his Lord, the speech of Allah, which is not a sound, letters, or a language. He is the one that stands out in grace amongst the jinn and the humans." And then he left. Now, Amina says, during my 9th month of pregnancy, a very God-fearing man, wearing wool garments, visited me. And with his hand pointing out at my heart, the man said, "Peace be upon you, O you, the one with the highest rank. Peace be upon you, O you, the one who will reveal the truth." And Amina says, so I asked the man, "Who are you, sir?" And the answer was, "I am Prophet Isa," known as Jesus in English. "And what is it that you want, Prophet Isa?" the lady Amina asked. And his answer was, "Be happy, Amina, for you are pregnant with the blessed, most beloved Prophet, the one who is kind and full of mercy. And it is in this month that you shall give birth to him." And then the man left. Now, when the time for delivering the Prophet sallallahu alaihi wasallam was near, it was on a Monday, the 12th night of the month of Rabi' al-Awwal. And that night was not a dark night. Amina was alone with no one beside her at her place. Abdul Muttalib, and who is Abdul Muttalib? The father of Abdullah, the father of the Prophet sallallahu alayhi wasallam, peace be upon him. Abdul Muttalib had closed the door for her own safety and went out with his children to the Kaaba. So he closed the door for Amina's protection, knowing that she's due any minute, and he went to the Kaaba with his children. Amina says, "While I was alone in the house, I heard a noise between the earth and the sky, and then I saw an angel who had 3 flags in his hand." So she saw an angel, and the angel had 3 flags in his hand. And that was after she heard the noise between the earth and the sky. It was time for the delivery of the most highest standing, glorious prophet of all the prophets, Muhammad, peace be upon him. Now, he placed, Amina says, the first flag on the eastern side of the earth. And he placed the second one on the western side of the earth, and the third one on the Kaaba. I then felt the one inside of me getting ready to come out. Amina says, so I started to cry. Now, why would she cry for? She cried, she says, for I was alone in the house with no one beside me. And then I looked at one of the corners of the house, and there I saw 4 very tall, beautiful women folded in white garments
and smelt very, very nice. And I asked them, O you women whom Allah blessed me with and cleared my agony with in this loneliness of mine, who are you? And those ladies that were there to help Amina in her time of giving birth to the Prophet sallallahu alayhi wa sallam. The first lady said, I am Maryam, the daughter of Imran. The lady Maryam bint Imran, known in English as the Lady Mary. And the one to your left, and that's Lady Maryam Tanim, said, I am Maryam, the daughter of Imran. And the one to your left is Sarah, Sarah, the wife of Prophet Ibrahim. And as to the one calling you, behind you, well, it's Hajar, the mother of Prophet Ismail. And the one in front of you is Asiya, the daughter of Muzahim. Asiya bint Muzahim. Amina says, I rejoiced having them there. And I felt peaceful. One of the ladies came forward first and said, Be happy, Amina, as no one else is like you, for you bear the master of all the inhabitants of the earth and the sky, and he is the light of the universe and the last of all the messengers. That's the first one coming forward and saying that to Lady Amina. She said, he is the chosen one. She said, he is the chosen one, and there's no one else like you, Amina. And the reason why she said there was no one else like you, Amina, because Amina was distinguished with carrying and bearing and delivering the best creation of Allah, Muhammad sallallahu alayhi wa sallam. She said that lady, he is the chosen one and most beloved to his Lord. And then she sat down on my right, Amina says. A second lady came forward and said, Rejoice, Amina, as no one else is like you. For you bear the most beloved one to his Lord and the highest standing of all. The one who has been granted intercession on the day of judgment and the best ever to have stepped foot on earth. Then the third woman came forward and said, Congratulations, Amina, on bearing the master of all humans. The honor of Rabi'ata and Mudar, the one to whom the moon will split, and the one with whom will speak the tree and the stone. All this happened at the time of the birth of the Prophet sallallahu alayhi wa sallam. And then the fourth woman, the happiest and most dignified

0: with your entirety. And then I started to see masses at time coming in and congratulating me with words so nice that I have never, ever heard finer or sweeter. And then the Prophet sallallahu alayhi wa sallam was born, and Allah knows best. وآخر دعوانا أن الحمد لله رب العالمين وصلى الله وسلم على سيدنا محمد الأمين وعلى آله وأصحابه الطيبين الطاهرين وتقبل اللهم منا عملنا هذا بسر سورة الفاتحة.
1: The biography of Prophet Muhammad, peace be upon him. Narrations about the life of Prophet Muhammad, peace be upon him.

A message of mercy, a legacy of guidance, a way of life that has shaped generations. He is Prophet Muhammad sallallahu alayhi wa sallam. The Islamic Charity Projects Association, under the patronage of Darul Fatwa, proudly invites you to the annual Mawlid celebration. Join us Sunday, the 6th of September, for an inspiring evening of Quran recitation, multicultural and kids club performances, remembrance and reflection at the Whitlam Leisure Centre, 90A Memorial Avenue, Liverpool. 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We remember his birth, honour his message and carry his legacy, because upon his way, we live.

step into the world of the beauteous fragrances of celebrating the birth of Prophet Muhammad, peace be upon him, a captivating radio series on 2MFM that takes you on a spiritual journey through the teachings and wisdom of eminent scholars from Ahlus Sunnah wal Jama'ah among the Ash'aris and the Maturidis.

Join us as we honor and reflect upon the noble life and profound legacy of Prophet Muhammad sallallahu alayhi wa sallam, guided by the luminous words of those who uphold the truth.

0: I begin in the name of Allah, the Lord of the worlds. I praise Him, and I seek His generosity and forgiveness. I humbly ask Him to raise the rank of Prophet Muhammad and protect his nation from what he feared for them. Welcome to another episode of The Beauteous Fragrances. Today I'll be talking about the explanation of the hadith of the Prophet, narrated by Abu Dawood from the root of Al-Arbad ibn Sariya. The Prophet sallallahu alayhi wa sallam said,
1: وَإِيَّاكُمْ وَمُحْدَثَاتِ الْأُمُورِ فَإِنَّ كُلَّ مُحْدَثَةٍ بِدْعَةٍ وَكُلَّ بِدْعَةٍ ضَلَالَةٍ
0: The terminology of this hadith, in particular the term kull, is known as عام in English, general, that has a مخصوص in English, specific meaning. Classifying the term kul in this hadith as am, makhsus, or general specific is determined from the previously mentioned hadiths of the Prophet that establish two types of innovation, the good and the bad. Thus, the meaning of the hadith of the Prophet, narrated by Abu Dawood from the root of Al-Arbad ibn Sariya, is beware of the innovated matters, because most of them are of the bad type, and every such innovation is an innovation of misguidance. Imam an-Nawawi, in his explanation of Sahih Muslim, said with regards to this hadith, the saying of the Prophet,
1: وَكُلُّ بِدْعَةٍ ضَلَالَةٍ
0: is of the عام مخصوص or general specific type, and it means most of the innovations. Then, an-Nawawi divided the innovations into five divisions: obligatory, recommended, forbidden, disliked, and permissible. This categorization was mentioned by Sheikh Abdul Aziz ibn Abdus Salam in some details in the end of the book Al-Qawa'id. The Hafiz ibn Hajar copied that from him in his book Al-Fatah. An-Nawawi proceeded to give examples of the am makhsus or the general specific and cited the saying of Umar,
1: نِعْمَةِ الْبِدْعَةُ هَذِهِ,
0: which means, what a good innovation this is. He stressed that although the term kul is general, it can be specific, as in the saying of Allah in Surah Al-Ahqaf, Ayah 25,
1: تُدَمِّرُ كُلَّ شَيْءٍ,
0: which is in reference to the wind that Allah sent as a punishment to the people of Ad to destroy them. Literally, the ayah has a general meaning of the wind destroys everything. However, the intended meaning is specific, and it is the wind destroys most of the things. Likewise, the term kul in the hadith of the Prophet,
1: وَكُلُّ عَيْنٍ زَانِيَةٍ,
0: that was narrated by Ibn Hibban and others, is a general specific. The meaning of the hadith is that most of the people look an unlawful look that invites to adultery. Definitely, it is known that the prophets are impeccable of such abjectness, and kul in the hadith does not include them. In summary, the general specific is a known technique used in the Qur'an and the hadith and is recognized by the reputable and qualified scholars. Under this methodology, although the term used is all-inclusive, to reflect the exaggeration intended by the term, it is restricted to a specific meaning. In Ayah 25 of Surah Al-Ahqaf, the term kul is literally all-inclusive, which would mean that the wind destroyed everything. However, the intended meaning is to reflect its overwhelming effect in that the wind destroyed the people of Ad, their belongings, and most of the things that came in its way. Likewise, in the hadith of the Prophet,
1: وَكُلُّ عَيْنٍ زَانِيَةٍ,
0: kul is literally all-inclusive, which would mean that everyone looks the unlawful look. However, The intended meaning is to reflect the overwhelming reality that most of the people, clearing the prophets, some of the highly righteous whom Allah protected, and those born blind until death, look the unlawful look that invites to adultery. The hadith of the Prophet,
1: وَكُلُّ بِدْعَةٍ ضَلَالَةٍ,
0: falls under the same methodology. كُل, if used literally, includes every innovation. However, the intended meaning is to reflect the exaggeration in that most of the innovations are of the bad kind. The true meaning of this hadith elucidates that this hadith of the Prophet does not conflict in meaning with the other sahih hadiths of the Prophet which were previously mentioned, nor with the ayahs of the Qur'an that establish the existence of good innovations. And Allah knows best. Thank you for joining me on this episode. Stay tuned to listen to the rest of the episodes of The Beauteous Fragrance of Celebrating the Birth of Prophet Muhammad, sallallahu alayhi wa sallam.

Step into the world of the beauteous fragrances of celebrating the birth of Prophet Muhammad, peace be upon him. A captivating radio series on 2MFM that takes you on a spiritual journey through the teachings and wisdom of eminent scholars from Ahlus Sunnah wal Jama'ah among the Ash'aris and the

Join us as we honor and reflect upon the noble life and profound legacy of Prophet Muhammad sallallahu alayhi wa sallam, guided by the luminous words of those who uphold the truth.

0: ارحم ضعفنا يا كريم
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2: يا رب
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0: National Radio News.
1: Good afternoon, I'm Alyssa Delfs. Authorities in Nepal have confirmed the death toll from Wednesday's flash flooding on the border with Tibet has now risen to 469. More than 1,300 people remain missing, including 39 Australians and hundreds of tourists from India, Britain, the US and Canada. Efforts to locate the missing have been hampered by rain and the destruction of roads and bridges into the mountainous region of Nepal. Meantime, Himalayan disaster expert Tom Robinson explained to the ABC why the topography of the region has increased the devastation from landslides and flooding.
2: Where this rock and ice avalanche has started is what's known as the High Himalayan region. So this is where we're talking about the biggest peaks on the planet. So Langtang Laru, where the avalanche has come from, is well over 7,000 metres high. You're looking at valley walls that are, 2 kilometres from base to top in some places.
1: It comes as the Nepal Army and helicopter teams have been brought in to rescue at least 100 people trapped inside a tunnel at a hydropower project swamped by flooding. In a statement today, Nepal's Prime Minister says 350 people have already been rescued from the area. Personnel on Macquarie Island will be brought home amid the risk of a bird flu outbreak. Laura Devoy reports.
3: 24 expeditioners currently live and work on Macquarie Island, located about 1,500 kilometres southeast of Tasmania. H5 bird flu has not yet been detected on the island, but the Australian Antarctic Division has made the decision to bring its staff home. It says while the risk to human health remains low, a significant mortality event could expose the staff to prolonged psychosocial stress and other workplace impacts. Australia's icebreaker will sail to Macquarie Island in the coming weeks to retrieve the staff before the beginning of the seal breeding season.
1: Meantime, South Australian authorities have confirmed a dolphin has died from H5 bird flu. It's the second known native mammal species to contract the virus in Australia. The common dolphin was found deceased on the Fluorio Peninsula by a member of the public who called in the sighting. Testing completed at a state level confirmed a positive result, but samples have been sent to the Australian Centre for Disease Preparedness for further analysis. So far in SA, suspected cases have been detected in 2 long-nosed seals and a red fox. An Australian charity is tackling homelessness stereotypes tonight with many sleeping rough to raise awareness. The St. Vincent de Paul Society says viewing homelessness as a metropolitan issue is false. Armidale's Vinnie's Sleep Out coordinator Scott Martin says social housing is needed in the regional New South Wales city with around 309 applicants waiting. He's spoken to National Radio News ahead of tonight's community sleep out.
4: What we can see on the streets, in the shopping centres and other public places is really just the tip of the iceberg. So we're trying to raise awareness around homelessness, but also to try and create some sort of empathy by getting people to think about homelessness.
1: And taking a look at sports, South Sydney are confident Latrell Mitchell's days under an injury cloud are a thing of the past. Today confirming the centre will play his first game in the NRL in over 3 months. Coach Wayne Bennett will bring Mitchell off the bench and deploy him at centre in tomorrow's away trip to face the Gold Coast in his first game since the Rabbitohs round 11 loss to the Dolphins after picking up a calf issue.
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A message of mercy, a legacy of guidance, a way of life that has shaped generations. He is Prophet Muhammad sallallahu alayhi wa sallam. 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Doors open at 3 p.m. with the program starting at 4 p.m. Visit mawlidconcert.org.au for more information. We remember his birth, honor his message, and carry his legacy, because upon his way,

Dear listeners, welcome back to the Gen Z podcast, a series where young Muslims navigate living a blessed life in the 21st century while still adhering to the traditional Islamic principles which bind us together. 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

0: بسم الله والحمد لله والصلاة والسلام على رسول الله. Good morning all viewers or good afternoon, depending where you are around the world and where you're listening from. Today you are joined with Brother Marwan, and with me today you have
1: Shaquille.
0: Shaquille. I know I'm the one that started the podcast, but in fact Shaquille is the host. And Shaquille gave me a call to give you all a background about how we started today or how we are here today. Shaquille gave me a call and he said, Marwan, why don't we go and start a series where we talk about the birth of Prophet Muhammad sallallahu alayhi wa sallam, mentioning about the best of all creations and hoping that by the barakah of mentioning the name of Rasulullah sallallahu alayhi wa sallam, that the episode will be successful and the radio segment or the radio in itself will be successful. It will be a reason for us to be successful. So then we thought about it, we gave it some thought, and we decided, why not? We did face some barriers, we wanted more people on, so you wouldn't have to just listen to my voice. But unfortunately, as we are, some people, a lot of people, everyone has their own situation where they get busy. So we said, are we going to keep delaying and delaying and delaying? No, that's not the case, inshallah. We will go and mention the hadith from Prophet Muhammad sallallahu alayhi wa sallam, and mention the seerah of Prophet Muhammad sallallahu alayhi wa sallam. And hopefully by this, we will be rewarded. So Shaquille, tell me.
1: Before we get too much into it, there's something coming up, Maza. There's something that people have been waiting for. There's something that is very time specific. It's a specific date. It's a specific time, Maza. It's something that a person, if they have the right intention, can gain a lot of rewards through. It's something that he would attend, right? Can you tell me what that is?
0: That is the Mawlid of Prophet Muhammad sallallahu alayhi wa sallam, that is celebrating the birth of Prophet Muhammad sallallahu alayhi wa sallam. Now, where is the Mawlid celebrated and when is the Mawlid celebrated?
1: All around the world.
0: All around the world. Depending where you are and what country, the Mawlid is celebrated across the globe. There is countries where in Yemen, there is in Yemen where they celebrate it. There is in Africa where they celebrate it. There is in Europe where they celebrate the Mawlid of Prophet Muhammad sallallahu alayhi wa sallam. And in Sydney, Australia, there are multiple events where they celebrate the birth of Prophet Muhammad sallallahu alayhi wa sallam. But the largest Mawlid in all of the Southern Hemisphere is in fact the Mawlid on the Sunday, the 6th of September, 2026. So viewers, join us at this beautiful venue during this beautiful evening to, what happens? What happens at the Mawlid? What? So we can clarify for the viewers, what is the Mawlid exactly? What do we do there? So let's get them excited and get ourselves excited. What happens at the Mawlid that we can look forward to?
1: Maza, it's all rewardable deeds. You know, it's things that the person can benefit from and not, because, you know, and we should not be like this, but in the Western, in Western society, we get busy with work, we get busy with the dunya, you know how it is. And at least this is a chance for us to reconnect with the biography of the Prophet sallallahu alayhi wa sallam, wherein attending events like this, you can learn about the biography of the Prophet, as we mentioned. You can learn about some of his attributes, some of the things that made Prophet Muhammad sallallahu alayhi wa sallam the best of all creation. You learn from his teachings. Inshallah, there would be chanting performances so that people can, you know, enjoy that. What else, Maza?
0: At the Mawlid, we ensure that everything that is done is in line with what the religion legislates and allows. So at the Mawlid, in fact, not only that, it is what's praised in the religion is also what is done in the Mawlid. Like reciting Quran. Is reciting Quran something rewardable in the religion?
1: Of course.
0: Definitely, without a doubt. Every Muslim will tell you so. Praising Prophet Muhammad sallallahu alayhi wa sallam by sending salat and salutations to Prophet Muhammad sallallahu alayhi wa sallam. Is that something rewardable in the religion? Definitely. And that is what's done at the Mawlid. And feeding the people. So whoever will love food or want to, yani, to hand out food is also something rewardable. And to join people and eat together is a sunnah. So there is food also being handed out. And mentioning, of course, as you mentioned, I'm sure, the seerah of Prophet Muhammad sallallahu alayhi wa sallam. It's a good way for us to really ground ourselves in a world where we get so caught up.
1: And to really connect with the Muslims, you know what I mean? To really spend time connecting with the Muslims in something that is beneficial. How many Muslims gather to, for instance, watch a movie, to watch the World Cup, which just recently happened, to watch some TV shows or other non-beneficial things. Now, there's a lack of barakah in these things. As for the Muslims that gather, learning about the Prophet sallallahu alaihi wasallam and praising him, imagine what this would do to not only a person themselves, but to the relationship they have with the other Muslims that they attend these events with. You can take your family, you can take your kids, you can take your parents, so that inshallah, your love for the Prophet sallallahu alaihi wasallam would increase. And how strong would that make not only the person himself, but his family, his loved ones? They all united by the love of the Prophet sallallahu alaihi wasallam.
0: Sallallahu alaihi wasallam. It's exactly what you said, Shakil. Like, you get so caught up doing so many things in Sydney. We're talking about Sydney specific, just because we've lived here. You get so caught up with attending different places, doing different things. You want to go and watch a soccer game. You want to come together to go to wherever it may be, ice skating, eat food.
1: But they love food, bro. I'm telling you, they love food.
0: People love food.
1: And they pay a lot of money, bro. $60 for dessert.
0: They love together for these reasons. And we're not saying these reasons are haram together. We're not saying that at all. What we are saying is, now we all have the opportunity where, alhamdulillah, there is a community who come together and they plan and they think about the people and what they would like and what would draw them there and what will get them entertained and how to get their hearts attached to the religion. And they've went and used their time, volunteered time, to try to plan this event and ensure this event is executed to its best, just for us to go there and benefit. So now we have the opportunity, one day in the entire year, where we can go to this event and benefit. Sit down, take your family, take your friends, exactly what Shakil was saying. Take anyone you would know to go to this event and sit down and enjoy the moment. Enjoy the moment of being there. Now, Shakil, we go and we spend so much time wasting it. Sometimes we get waswas. If I'm going to go invite my friend to there now, is he going to enjoy it? You know, you get thoughts, all this was, should I invite this person or should I not invite them? Oh, they're going to might go there and they might be a bit, you know, they might not enjoy it as much. They might want to leave. You do your role. Is it not the case where if you invited him with the right intention, with the sincere intention, Allah will reward you? Don't fall for this trick of the shaitan where it says, oh, this person won't attend, or this person won't attend, or this person won't attend. Invite and you rely on Allah, knowing that nothing occurs in this world except by the will of Allah. So perhaps by you inviting him, by the barakah of Prophet Muhammad sallallahu alaihi wasallam, and by the barakah of you doing this good deed, inshallah they would come, and not only come, they would love it and enjoy it. And if it was the case where they had to leave or go somewhere, you still got rewarded.
1: Mazhar, we never mentioned where this event is at. Like, people are excited now, bro. People are waiting. I think it's like, what do they call it, cliffhanger? Waiting, where, when, what time, who's going to be there, what's happening? Mazhar, tell me, what's the address, Mazhar? So, Mazhar, can I drive my car there or do I have to go walking, Mazhar?
0: Or do you have to go by plane?
1: How do you do that? Where am I going, Mazhar?
0: So, we have the Sunday, the 6th of September is the date. The doors open at 3 p.m. The program starts at 4 p.m. sharp. And the location is at Whitlam Leisure Centre. That is 98. Memorial Avenue, Liverpool. That is Whitlam Leisure Centre, 90A Memorial Avenue, Liverpool.
1: And is it something that's like exclusive, like private? You got to reach a level of knowledge to get into. No, is it, you got to have a certain amount of money, Mazhar?
0: No, not at all. This is an event open to everyone. Invite whoever you wish to the Mawlid. Even if you know someone who's interested in Islam and they're not a Muslim at this stage or not yet, then invite them to the event, and inshallah, by the blessing of mentioning the name of Prophet Muhammad sallallahu alaihi wasallam, it could be a reason for their hearts to be guided and open, and they would accept. How many converts do we get every single year after they would come to the Mawlid? After the Mawlid, they would want to embrace Islam. Beautiful. It's a beautiful, beautiful event.
1: So Mazhar, now I want you to talk to me about the Prophet sallallahu alaihi wasallam. I want you to tell us some key events about the Prophet sallallahu alaihi wasallam, his life in general. Because I know, Maza, it is difficult for a person to love another if he doesn't know about that person. If you told me you have a neighbor, it's difficult for me to love that neighbor because I don't know that neighbor. I've never met that neighbor. I haven't heard stories about that neighbor. Mm-hmm. But for the Muslim, he hears about the Prophet sallallahu alaihi wasallam and he learns about him in such great detail. He knows how he eats. He knows how the Prophet sallallahu alaihi wasallam slept. He knows the course of his life, and through this, inshallah, the Prophet sallallahu alaihi wasallam can become the most beloved person to a person's heart.
0: Shakur, we need to go way back on this point, which is understanding the importance of Prophet Muhammad sallallahu alaihi wasallam in our lives. Why is his birth worth celebrating to us? What is the reason that we chose to celebrate the birth of Prophet Muhammad sallallahu alaihi wasallam? But for Muhammad sallallahu alayhi wasallam, every single Muslim would agree that Rasulullah sallallahu alayhi wasallam gave us what is the most important thing in our life. That is the key to paradise. That is Islam. Someone gave you the key to paradise. 100%. He gave you Islam. He gave you the belief. He taught us. He sacrificed all for us, but for Muhammad sallallahu alaihi wasallam, he done all this for us, and he was supported by Allah Ta'ala with miracles in support of his prophethood and in support of his claims. This is Prophet Muhammad sallallahu alaihi wasallam.
1: Let's give a real life example. Yeah, it'll bring it a bit closer to people's minds, because people love money, Maza. I gotta tell you, I'm a person too. People love money, Maza.
0: Yeah.
1: What would you say about a person you're in crippling debt and someone out of the blue comes to you and says, here, $10 million, you don't have to pay me back. This is for you. It's a gift. What would you feel about that person? You would love him. You would thank him. You and you would thank him again and you would thank him again. And everyone you would meet, you would mention the generosity of this man. And you wouldn't forget this man, that in your time of need, he came and he gave you what you needed and more. He provided for you so that you didn't have to worry about money in the future. You would feel so grateful for this person. Now, what Prophet Muhammad sallallahu alaihi wasallam gave is far greater than $10 million, Maza.
0: We need to understand, at the time of Prophet Muhammad sallallahu alaihi wasallam, the people who were around him, what did they do for him in comparison to us? Shouldn't we try to be like those? Shouldn't we try to be like the Salaf? 100%. So let's look at the Salaf. Let's look at the people who actually met Prophet Muhammad sallallahu alaihi wasallam. Let's start off with that and see how did they love him, to what extent. And inshallah, we'll use that as a guide to see how much more we should be doing. At the time of Prophet Muhammad sallallahu alaihi wasallam, the companions would mention the saying that, Ya Rasulullah, I would ransom, I mean, give up my children for you, my mother for you, my father for you, my grandparents for you, my brother for you, my sister for you. They would give anything for the cause of Prophet Muhammad sallallahu alaihi wasallam, for the sake of Allah. To the extent where if Prophet Muhammad sallallahu alaihi wasallam requested donations, they were ready, prepared to hand all their wealth.
1: Like the story of Abu Bakr radiallahu anhu, where one time for a certain reason, the Prophet sallallahu alaihi wasallam, he was raising funds and he requested the Muslims to give. So it came turn for Abu Bakr and his giving, and he gave to the Prophet sallallahu alaihi wasallam. So the Prophet asked him, how much do you give? And he said, I give all of my wealth. And he said, how much do you leave for your family? What do you leave for your family? And he said, I leave for them the love of Allah and his messenger. All of his wealth. And Maza, at that time, the companion Abu Bakr, he wasn't a poor companion. He was wealthy. It's not like he had 10 bucks in his pocket, Maza. He was wealthy, imagine. And despite all of that, he gave it all up for the sake of Allah.
0: It's equivalent, Abu Bakr radiallahu anhu's wealth at the time of Prophet Muhammad sallallahu alaihi wasallam is the equivalent to being a millionaire nowadays. And he gave it all for the sake of Allah. Why is it that Abu Bakr loved him to this extent? We're going to leave that there. What Abu Bakr did. Okay. On top of all the other things he would do. When Prophet Muhammad sallallahu alaihi wasallam was migrating from Mecca to Medina, Who was his companion? Abu Bakr radiallahu anhu. And when Prophet Muhammad sallallahu alayhi wasallam told him that I am going to be your companion for this travel, Abu Bakr radiallahu anhu, out of his love for this man who is perfect, he started to cry. He started to cry out of happiness of just being a companion of Prophet Muhammad sallallahu alayhi wasallam for his travel, to serve him. On the travel, Abu Bakr radiallahu anhu would step in front of him because he'd worried that the enemies would come from the front. Then he'd realize maybe the enemies could come from the left. So he'd go on the left side of Prophet Muhammad sallallahu alayhi wasallam. Then he'd worry maybe the enemies would come from behind. So he would go behind Prophet Muhammad sallallahu alayhi wasallam. Then he'd worry maybe they would come from the right. So then he'd go to the right side of Prophet Muhammad sallallahu alayhi wasallam. He wasn't avoiding where the enemy would come from. He would want to be the main man of target, that they would not be able to reach Rasulullah sallallahu alayhi wasallam except if they went through him. When they reached the cave, Ya Shakil, what happened? Prophet Muhammad sallallahu alayhi wasallam wanted to rest.
1: Before he did, but Abu Bakr went in and he covered the holes, right? He tore up his garment. And he covered the holes where he would worry an animal would come out and hurt the Prophet.
0: So after this, Prophet Muhammad sallallahu alayhi wasallam rests his beautiful and blessed head on the thigh of Abu Bakr radiallahu anhu. Abu Bakr noticed what she killed. There's one hole. Is one hole where he couldn't rip off any more clothing to go and fill the hole. So of course he had clothing in here to cover his awrah, akid. But he couldn't rip off any more to cover the hole. So what did he do? He said, I would put my foot there to just the chance. He didn't say, oh, if something comes out, then I would attack it and we'll see what to do. He said, just the chance of something being there, I'm going to put my heel, the heel of my foot on there. And there was something that came and it attacked Abu Bakr.
1: A snake.
0: Radiallahu
1: it beat him.
0: It beat him. So then Abu Bakr radiallahu anhu, did he jump, Shakil? Did he scream from pain and agony? We're talking a snake biting you. What did Abu Bakr radiallahu anhu do? He tried to control himself, even if it meant controlling his voice, the sound he'd make, or the tears he'd make. And a tear went down the eye of Abu Bakr radiallahu anhu and fell, causing Prophet Muhammad sallallahu alayhi wasallam to awaken. We're going to pause here. Abu Bakr radiallahu anhu, why didn't he want to make a sound? Because he didn't even want to disturb the sleep of Prophet Muhammad sallallahu alayhi wasallam. Prophet Muhammad arose, noticed what happened. Prophet Muhammad sallallahu alayhi wasallam, look how he serves his nation, look how he cares for us. Immediately he got some of his blessed saliva, wiped it on the foot of Abu Bakr radiallahu anhu where he'd been hurt, and it was cured instantly. And everything is pure about Prophet Muhammad sallallahu alayhi wasallam. Shakil, does it stop there?
1: No.
0: What were the people in Medina, the Ansar, doing every single day? Every single day, what were they doing? They were going to the high places waiting to see when is the Messenger of Allah sallallahu alayhi wasallam going to come. Their love for him. These are people who what, Shakil? They love Prophet Muhammad sallallahu alayhi wasallam despite not having met him yet. Like you were saying at the beginning, huh? But why? Because they learnt about him. They would learn about him and what he did. Waiting every day, every day, every day. And when they seen him, what did they do, Shakil? They started to chant, طَلَعَ الْبَدْرُ عَلَيْنَا, and continues. What did they do? Like a mawlid. They went and they started to chant out of love for Prophet Muhammad sallallahu alayhi wasallam, which is exactly what? Something done in the mawlid. Beautiful. Beautiful. Now, what are all these reasons that the companions love Prophet Muhammad sallallahu alayhi wasallam so much? It's because Prophet Muhammad sallallahu alayhi wasallam would always be the first one in support of them. One time there was a man who came to Prophet Muhammad sallallahu alayhi wasallam and said to him, Ya Rasulullah, I am in need of so and so. He was in need of a matter. Did Prophet Muhammad sallallahu alayhi wasallam say to him, how could you come to my house and ask for a matter? No. Prophet Muhammad sallallahu alayhi wasallam at the time, Shakil, he didn't have much in his house. He didn't have much. Rasulullah sallallahu alayhi wa sallam was not rich, where he had all the wealth of this world. But had Prophet Muhammad sallallahu alayhi wa sallam asked Allah ta'ala for the wealth, Allah ta'ala would have granted it to him, and his heart would not have been attached to it. But Prophet Muhammad sallallahu alayhi wa sallam chose to not to live a life of wealth to teach us. What did he tell the companion? He said, go to this companion and collect your need from him and tell him that Prophet Muhammad sallallahu alayhi wa sallam will pay him back. Prophet Muhammad sallallahu alayhi wa sallam, out of his love for his companions, he would go into debt, the messenger of Allah sallallahu alayhi wa sallam, to go and support another companion. How are we, Shaquille?
1: Bro, you look at our situations and you look at people in general, and sometimes sometimes people do good things, sometimes people do rewardable things, sometimes people do amazing things. But what is amazing about the Prophet sallallahu alayhi wa sallam is that he kept that form up for his entire life. The Prophets, and not only Prophet Muhammad sallallahu alayhi wa sallam, but the Prophets in general, since before Prophethood and after Prophethood, imagine you come across a person who has never done a major sin in his life. You come across a person who has always been a Muslim. You come across a person who has never done a mean minor sin. This is the situation of Prophet Muhammad sallallahu alayhi wa sallam. This is the situation of all the prophets like him. And not only that, he has the perfect attributes. The Prophet Muhammad sallallahu alayhi wa sallam, he has the attributes like intelligence, beauty, trustworthiness, truthfulness. The Prophet sallallahu alayhi wa sallam never once in his life told a lie. The Prophet sallallahu alayhi wa sallam, not once in his life did he cheat someone or steal from someone or harm someone. The Prophet Muhammad sallallahu alayhi wa sallam never showed any cowardice. The Prophet Muhammad sallallahu alayhi wa sallam was a true role model. And sometimes in our day and age, we find it difficult to look up to role models because the people that we might be surrounded with are not to that level. But this is amongst the wisdoms of learning about the biography of the Prophet sallallahu alayhi wa sallam, of learning about his life so that we can model our life around his, so we can know what does it mean to be a perfect human.
0: Shaquille, so we're trying to understand how much did the companions love Prophet Muhammad sallallahu alayhi wa sallam, and why did they love him? So we're understanding bits and pieces of how much the companions love Prophet Muhammad sallallahu alayhi wa sallam, or with what reason, how Rasulullah sallallahu alayhi wa sallam would treat them. He would be soft with them and gentle with them and joke with them. We'll do another episode, inshallah, on the joking of Prophet Muhammad sallallahu alayhi wa sallam. They would laugh together, they would spend time together. Even Prophet Muhammad sallallahu alayhi wa sallam, with his wives, he was just. If a wife needed a matter, if they wanted to speak to him in a situation, they wanted to speak about something that had occurred, and it was after Aisha time. What do we know religiously? That it's better to sleep after Aisha unless there's a need or a situation. So if one of his wife wanted to speak about something, it was after Aisha time. But for Muhammad sallallahu alayhi wa sallam didn't say, I am the messenger of Allah, I have so much on my plate, there's so much going on in my mind right now, don't come near me, I can't talk. He said, come. He would sit down and listen to them. He would listen to what they have to say. How about us nowadays? Some people want to come to speak to us about a situation, Shaquille. What do we say? Oh, too much on my mind. There's too much happening in my mind. Oh, leave me. But Prophet Muhammad sallallahu alayhi wa sallam always gave time to the companions, even the children. One of the children of the companions of Prophet Muhammad sallallahu alayhi wa sallam, he was crying because a bird had died. One of his birds had died. Prophet Muhammad sallallahu alayhi wa sallam didn't say, we're all going to die, why do you care about the bird? He made a joke with the child to soften his heart. One of the other children of the companions, they went to Prophet Muhammad sallallahu alayhi wa sallam and they wanted to show him something. So they grabbed his arm, you know, they wanted to put him to go show him something. Rasulullah sallallahu alayhi wa sallam followed the child. If we look at this, a child was able to reach the Messenger of Allah sallallahu alaihi wasallam, how was he with the people? He was open. He was always accessible.
1: He wasn't hard and strict like, I'm the boss. That's it. It's my way or the highway. Don't talk to me. Don't come close to me. It has to be like this, this, this, this, this. Even he, sallallahu alaihi wasallam, being the greatest of all creation, he would consult with the people. And we're talking a lot about the love that we should have for the Prophet sallallahu alaihi wasallam. But let's talk a bit about the love of Prophet Muhammad sallallahu alaihi wasallam for his nation, for his nation mother. And this one example, I think, would explain it well. All of the prophets in their lifetime, just think about this one, mother. All of their prophets in their lifetime had a guaranteed accepted supplication. That if they made that supplication, definitely it would have been answered. And there are many of prophets that came throughout time. Some scholars said that there's around 124,000 prophets. And all of them made that supplication in their lifetime, except for Prophet Muhammad sallallahu alaihi wasallam. Now, why did he not make that supplication? A guaranteed, definitely accepted supplication, because he sallallahu alaihi wasallam saved it for the day of judgment. He saved it when the people, when his nation would be most in need, and that he would ask Allah Ta'ala, he would intercede on behalf of his nation. He saved that one accepted supplication to use on that day when the people, their situations are presented in front of them and they are at great risk, and they see the realities of hellfire, and they see the realities of paradise, and the realities of the consequences of their actions. And how many people would be terrified and afraid and worried what is going to happen to them? And on that day, Prophet Muhammad sallallahu alaihi wasallam would supplicate for the believers in his nation.
0: We ask Allah Ta'ala to accept our good deeds. We ask Allah Ta'ala to grant us the sincerest of intentions while we give these lessons, inshallah. And we ask Allah Ta'ala to grant us a proper comprehension and make us among the highly righteous Muslims. Shakil, do you have any last words?
1: My final advice to you is to do your best. Even if it's just one thing, do your best to imitate the way of Prophet Muhammad sallallahu alaihi wasallam. Even if it's something that may seem as simple as using the siwak, do your best to increase in your imitation of the Prophet sallallahu alaihi wasallam. For through that, inshallah, the person would find success. You, Maza?
0: My last advice would be, when we think about the life of Prophet Muhammad sallallahu alaihi wasallam, we often think about historical events that occurred. But if someone was truly to study the seerah with an open heart, how much would it change us as people?
1: Barakallahu feekum, and inshallah, we would catch you guys in the next one.

0: National Radio News.
1: Good afternoon, I'm Melissa Delfs. Authorities in Nepal have confirmed the death toll from Wednesday's flash flooding on the border with Tibet has now risen to 469. More than 1,300 people remain missing, including 39 Australians and hundreds of tourists from India, Britain, the US and Canada. Efforts to locate the missing have been hampered by rain and the destruction of roads and bridges into the mountainous region of Nepal. Meantime, Himalayan disaster expert Tom Robinson explained to the ABC why the topography of the region has increased the devastation from landslides and flooding.
2: Where this rock and ice avalanche has started is what's known as the High Himalayan region. So this is where we're talking about the biggest peaks on the planet. So Langtang Laru, where the avalanche has come from, is well over 7,000 metres high. You're looking at valley walls that are, 2 kilometres from base to top in some places.
1: It comes as the Nepal Army and helicopter teams have been brought in to rescue at least 100 people trapped inside a tunnel at a hydropower project swamped by flooding. In a statement today, Nepal's Prime Minister says 350 people have already been rescued from the area. Personnel on Macquarie Island will be brought home amid the risk of a bird flu outbreak. Laura Devoy reports.
3: 24 expeditioners currently live and work on Macquarie Island, located about 1,500 kilometres southeast of Tasmania. H5 bird flu has not yet been detected on the island, but the Australian Antarctic Division has made the decision to bring its staff home. It says while the risk to human health remains low, a significant mortality event could expose the staff to prolonged psychosocial stress and other workplace impacts. Australia's icebreaker will sail to Macquarie Island in the coming weeks to retrieve the staff before the beginning of the seal breeding season.
1: Meantime, South Australian authorities have confirmed a dolphin has died from H5 bird flu. It's the second known native mammal species to contract the virus in Australia. The common dolphin was found deceased on the Fluorio Peninsula by a member of the public who called in the sighting. Testing completed at a state level confirmed a positive result, but samples have been sent to the Australian Centre for Disease Preparedness for further analysis. So far in SA, suspected cases have been detected in 2 long-nosed seals and a red fox. An Australian charity is tackling homelessness stereotypes tonight with many sleeping rough to raise awareness. The St. Vincent de Paul Society says viewing homelessness as a metropolitan

0: an issue is false. Armidale's Vinnies Sleepout Coordinator Scott Martin says social housing is needed in the regional New South Wales city with around 309 applicants waiting. He's spoken to National Radio News ahead of tonight's community sleepout.
1: What we can see on the streets, in the shopping centres and other public places is really just the tip of the iceberg. So we're trying to raise awareness around homelessness, but also to try and create some sort of empathy by getting people to think about homelessness.
0: And taking a look at sport, South Sydney are confident Latrell Mitchell's days under an injury cloud are a thing of the past. Today confirming the centre will play his first game in the NRL in over 3 months. Coach Wayne Bennett will bring Mitchell off the bench and deploy him at centre in tomorrow's away trip to face the Gold Coast in his first game since the Rabbitohs round 11 loss to the Dolphins after picking up a calf issue.
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We remember his birth, honour his message and carry his legacy, because upon his way

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0: يا حبيبي.

A message of mercy, a legacy of guidance, a way of life that has shaped generations. He is Prophet Muhammad sallallahu alayhi wa sallam. The Islamic Charity Projects Association, under the patronage of Darul Fatwa, proudly invites you to the annual Mawlid celebration. Join us Sunday, the 6th of September, for an inspiring evening of Quran recitation, multicultural and kids club performances, remembrance and reflection at the Whitlam Leisure Centre, 90A Memorial Avenue, Liverpool. Doors open at 3 p.m. with the program starting at 4 p.m. Visit mawlidconcert.org.au for more information. We remember his birth, honour his message and carry his legacy, because upon his way we live.

بسم الله والحمد لله وصلى الله وسلم على رسول الله. All praise be to Allah, and may Allah raise the rank of Prophet Muhammad and protect his nation from that which he fears for them. Dear listeners, the month of Rabi'ul Awwal marks the celebration of a great occasion. It is the Mawlid of our beloved Prophet Muhammad sallallahu alayhi wasallam. We know that all Muslims around the world celebrate this blessed occasion. For those who may not be aware of the meaning of Mawlid, Mawlid is the birth of Prophet Muhammad sallallahu alayhi wasallam, and it is a celebration to thank Allah subhanahu wa ta'ala for the bestowment he granted us by the birth of the great prophet who led people to the righteous path.

Dear listeners, let us now learn a little bit about the life of our Prophet Muhammad. Prophet Muhammad sallallahu alayhi wa sallam is the son of Abdullah, who is the son of Abdul Muttalib, who is the son of Hashim, who is the son of Abdu Manaf from the tribe of Quraysh, which was the most noble of all tribes.

Prophet Muhammad sallallahu alayhi wasallam is the slave of Allah subhanahu wa ta'ala and his messenger to all the creations. He was born in Mecca on the 12th of Rabi'ul Awwal, 40 or 50 days after an event which took place in Aam al-Fil. Aam al-Fil means the year of the elephant. This event was mentioned in the Quran in Surah al-Fil. The following is a brief translation of what is mentioned in Surah al-Fil.

in an attempt to prevent people from traveling to visit Al-Kaaba in Mecca, Abraha, the person in charge of Yemen, on behalf of the king of Al-Habasha or Abyssinia, which is known in present day as Ethiopia, had built a huge and an attractive church in Yemen, costing him a large sum of money. He was hoping that people would be attracted to visit this church rather than visiting Al-Kaaba, but he did not succeed, of course. When his plan failed, Abraha decided to destroy Al-Kaaba. He arrived in Mecca with his troops on elephants, but before they could do anything, Allah subhanahu wa ta'ala sent them a flock of birds who struck them with pebbles of baked clay. Abraha's troops were destroyed and Abraha fled back to Yemen. But soon after, he died a very painful death.

Now, back to finding out more about the life of our dear Prophet. The Prophet's father was Abdullah, the son of Abdul Muttalib, who married Amina bint Wahb, a noble lady from the tribe of Zuhra. Abdullah died before his son's birth, leaving the Prophet to be an orphan. Ibn Sa'd narrated that Amina, the Prophet's mother, told about her pregnancy. She said that she never felt she was pregnant. She never felt the heaviness that other women usually feel. She said that it was a Monday when she was in a state of between sleep and awakening when she heard a voice asking her, "Did you know you are pregnant?" She answered, "I think I am, but I'm not sure." The voice then said to Amina, "You are pregnant with the master of this nation and its prophet." And this is how her pregnancy was confirmed. When she was close to giving birth, she said that she heard the same voice telling her to ask God refuge from the evil of envious people.

Ibn Sa'd also narrated that the Prophet said what is translated into English as, "When my mother gave birth to me, she saw a great illumination of light revealing to her the palaces in Asham countries, which include Lebanon, Syria, Jordan, and Palestine." We were also told that after Amina delivered the Prophet, he fell to his knees with his head lifted and was looking towards the skies. When he was born, he was already circumcised and his umbilical cord was already cut and tied up.

قلبي. Many extraordinary things happened during the night of the Prophet's birth, some of which were: the palace of the Persian king, Kisra, had trembled and 14 of his balconies collapsed. The fire that the Persians worshipped, which had been lit up for 1,000 years, stopped burning. The lake of Sawa, in which ships traveled, dried up. Another extraordinary thing that took place was mentioned by Al-Hafidh al-Iraqi in his book titled Al-Mawrid al-Hani fi Mawlid al-Nabi. He wrote that the night the Prophet was born, the devil gave a loud shriek similar to the one he gave when he was banished from paradise and when Surah al-Fatiha was revealed to the Prophet.

The Prophet's mother, Amina, breastfed the Prophet for a short period of time. Later on, he was nursed by a woman named Halima, who was a murdi'ah. A murdi'ah is a mother who breastfeeds another mother's child, as was the custom of that time. After having nursed the Prophet, Halima told of her experience. It was a year of drought when Halima arrived into Mecca, riding on an old female donkey, accompanied by her husband and their son. Also traveling with them was an old female camel that did not have a drop of milk in its udders. Halima arrived together with another mother from her village to select babies to nurse. Before she nursed the Prophet, Halima's own son could not sleep the night out of hunger because she did not have enough milk to feed him. Being an orphan, the Prophet was not chosen by any of the other mothers to be breastfed. But having been the only child left out without a nursing mother, Halima had no other choice but to take him after discussing it with her husband.

Halima said the minute she gave Muhammad her breast, she could feel the milk in her breast flowing. He was fed until he was satisfied, and so was his brother, Halima's son. As well, when her husband went to check on the camel, its udders were also full of milk. They drank until they were all satisfied. Halima's husband then told her, "You have brought us a blessed child." Halima then continued to say that when she left Mecca, they rode on the same old donkey that was now racing the other donkeys and astonishing her companions.

The prophet was growing in one day at a rate of 1 month, and he would grow in 1 month at a rate of 1 year, comparing to normal children. When it was time to return him to his mother, Halima insisted to keep the prophet under her care a while longer. The prophet's mother, Amina, gave her approval, and consequently the prophet continued to live with Halima for a further 2 months, until one day the prophet was playing with his brother, Halima's son. The boy witnessed a strange thing happening to the prophet. He rushed to tell his parents. He told them that he saw two men came up to Muhammad sallallahu alayhi wasallam. They laid him on the ground and opened his chest. His parents rushed to the scene and saw Muhammad sallallahu alayhi wasallam standing up and looking yellow. They embraced him and asked him what had happened. He said that two men wearing white clothes came to him and opened his chest, and that he did not know what they did. Both Halima and her husband were worried for his safety and took him back to his mother. Upon Amina's insistence, they told her what had happened. Amina told them what extraordinary things she saw and had happened to her during and after her pregnancy with the Prophet. She went on to assure them that Muhammad sallallahu alayhi wasallam had an important fulfillment in the future.

0: After his mother's death, Muhammad sallallahu alayhi wasallam was brought up by his grandfather, who had given him the name Muhammad just after his birth. His grandfather's name was Abdul Muttalib. Abdul Muttalib loved the Prophet very much. Sadly, however, when Muhammad sallallahu alayhi wasallam was only 8 years old, his grandfather died. After the death of his grandfather, Muhammad sallallahu alayhi wasallam was taken care of by his uncle Abu Talib. Although Abu Talib was not wealthy and had many children of his own, his deep love for the Prophet was the reason for taking him under his care.
1: Yet

اختلف بي. One day, when Abu Talib was about to set out for Syria to trade, Muhammad sallallahu alayhi wa sallam asked to go with him. Abu Talib agreed, and they set off together. During their journey, they passed by a place called Busra and stopped at a Christian monastery. There, a monk called Bahira noticed a cloud moving along with the caravan, covering the travelers and providing them with shade from the hot sun of the desert. He also noticed all the trees and rocks were kneeling down. Bahira asked the people in the caravan to come in for a rest. Accordingly, Abu Talib and his companions entered the monastery as well. After chatting with each one of them, Bahira concluded that Muhammad sallallahu alayhi wasallam was the last prophet described in the gospel. He looked between the prophet's shoulders and saw the sign of prophecy. Bahira then asked Abu Talib about Muhammad sallallahu alayhi wasallam's father. Abu Talib told him that he was Muhammad's father, but Bahira said to him, "No, Muhammad should be an orphan." Abu Talib then admitted he was Muhammad's uncle and his guardian, and that he considered the boy to be like his own son. Bahira then told Abu Talib to take the prophet and return home and take good care of him, as he will grow up to be the chief and last messenger of God.

The Prophet was described as being the most handsome of men. He was of medium height, fair skin, with black hair and beard. When he smiled, his teeth shone gleaming white, but it was his character and perfect behavior which made a great impression. His words were always full of guidance and wisdom. His truthfulness, honesty, pleasant ways, and hard work made him a successful trader. These qualities were given to him by Allah, the Almighty, subhanahu wa ta'ala. The Prophet was respected all throughout the land. People used to call him As-Sadiq, meaning a person who is very upright and honest. They also called him Al-Amin, meaning the trustworthy.

The customs and traditions of the tribal society in Arabia were shaken and revised by the extraordinary spirit of Prophet Muhammad's teachings. One day, while preaching, the Prophet said what is translated as, "Support your brother, whether he is doing wrong or has been wronged." A man inquired, "O Messenger of Allah, I can help my brother if he has been wronged, but how can I support him if he is doing wrong?" The Prophet said what is translated as, "Prevent him from doing the wrong," and that is how you support him.

Prophet Muhammad sallallahu alayhi wasallam was very pious. He used to spend the night praying until his legs were swollen. His wife Aisha radiallahu anha asked him one day, O Prophet of Allah, didn't Allah forgive you for your past and what is to come in the future? He answered by saying what is translated as, Wouldn't I be an extremely thankful slave? Prophet Muhammad sallallahu

Finally, may Allah enable us to follow the Prophet's guidance and grant us to see him in our dream tonight and every night. Ameen.

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A message of mercy, a legacy of guidance, a way of life that has shaped generations. He is Prophet Muhammad sallallahu alayhi wa sallam. 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

0: 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We praise Allah, we thank Him, we ask Him for forgiveness, for mercy and for guidance, and to raise the rank of our dearest Prophet and Master and Leader Muhammad sallallahu alayhi wa sallam, and to protect his nation from what he alayhi salatu wa salam feared for it. We ask Allah subhanahu wa ta'ala to enable us sincerity, and that's for one to clear his heart from all intents other than wanting the rewards from Allah subhanahu wa ta'ala when performing a lawful deed, such as acquiring the Islamic knowledge. Tonight, inshallah ta'ala, we are going to talk about the Mawlid, and we are going to, inshallah ta'ala, make sure that all the fallacies and fabrications that some people are trying to promote against the Mawlid are dissipated, are done with, are washed away through the authentic proofs that we have in the religion. Walillah alhamd. It is a big topic, and millions around the world will be celebrating the birth of the Prophet sallallahu alayhi wa sallam. But because of the huge propaganda against the Mawlid and calling it bid'ah and so on and so forth, we need, and I need you to grab your phones and write down the information that you hear so that you can enable yourselves the skills and the knowledge with which you can refute these fabrications, these falsehoods, these fallacies, these lies, and prove your point wherever you go. الصلاة والسلام 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We, the believers, are ordered to say all that is right. And in saying all that is right, we cannot, in the month of the Mawlid of the Prophet sallallahu alayhi wa sallam, except to set the record straight on the issue of the Mawlid of the Prophet alayhi salatu wasalam. And we hear the word bid'ah, and we hear people saying, oh, it's bid'ah, it's dalala, because they miss on the actual meaning of this nomenclature in Islam, in Arabic, which is the assignment of the word of bid'ah and what it means. وَهُوَ مَا أُخْدِثَ عَلَى غَيْرِ مِثَالٍ سَابِقٍ, meaning it is that thing that was not before and then became. It becomes a tradition, a habit, a trait, a custom that the Muslims follow. And let's go and check the origins of the matter of the bid'ah before we start shooting at people that don't do the Mawlid and don't do this and don't do that from those who affiliate themselves with Islam, and they know that they are in the wrong. And I say affiliate because a lot of these people, they didn't stop at forbidding the Mawlid of the Prophet sallallahu alaihi wasallam. They swore at Allah by saying he's a body and he rests on his backside, like you and I have a backside, walayyadu billah. And that's what Imam Ibn Hajar said, that when you subscribe to the notion of assigning to Allah an attribute of the creations, the person would be swearing at Allah. Any attribute of the creations, if someone assigns it to God, then he would be swearing at God. Why? Because he would have lessened, reduced the status of God to the one of the creations. And that's swearing at Allah. So these people didn't stop at just saying that the Mawlid is haram and that it's bid'ah. And what's wrong with the word bid'ah? And why is the word bid'ah? Before we get into the celebration of the Mawlid, let us start there with the explanation on the matter of the word bid'ah. Let us start there. Bid'ah or muhdath was taken from the hadith of the Prophet sallallahu alayhi wa sallam. It is the Prophet sallallahu alayhi wa sallam who said, "Man sanna fil Islam sunnatan hasana falahu ajruha wa ajru man amila biha ba'da min ghayri an yanqusa min ujurihim shay." 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In this hadith, the Prophet صلى الله عليه وسلم, the most eloquent of men in his speech, the one who knows about diction and syntax and orthography in the Arabic language, the best spoken Arab man, could have said, "Man sanna fil Islam sunnatan fa'alayhi wizruha." But when he went to categorizing the sunnah in saying two types of sunnah, sunnah hasana and sunnah sayya, it is only because he knew, alayhi salatu wasalam, that people will be coming up with matters that are in line with the teachings of Islam, with the ayat of Islam, with the ayat of the Quran, with the hadiths of the Prophet, with the sayings of the Prophet himself, alayhi salatu wasalam, his sunnah. He knows that people will be coming up with things, and that's why he said, "Man sanna," Michelion, not today. "Man sanna fil Islam sunnatan hasana," yani at a later date. When we know this, and that the Prophet sallallahu alayhi wasallam gave us the two, any sane person, any common sense person knows that the Prophet sallallahu alayhi wasallam split the matter of bid'ah, of muhdath, of something sunnah, jdeed, sunnah, yani someone sannahu, brought it into the religion of Islam and previously was not part of it. He made a column with two parts, one that is lawful and good, and one that is bad and rejected. Because he said, one, "Man sanna fil Islam sunnatan hasana," and then the second one, "Waman sanna fil Islam sunnatan sayyi'a." He gave us the two. He gave us the two. The two what? The two types of bid'ah. The two type of muhdaf. The two type of the things brought anew into the religion of Islam. Right. Is there a word, bid'ah, that we can get a dalil on that exists? Allah Ta'ala said, وَجَعَلْنَا فِي قُلُوبِ الَّذِينَ اتَّبَعُوهُ رَأْفَةً وَرَحْمَةً وَرَهْبَانِيَّةً ابْتَدَعُوهَا مَا كَتَبْنَاهَا عَلَيْهِمْ إِلَّا بَتِغَاءَ رِضْوَانِ اللَّهِ. You see, the word bid'ah was in a positive context in the Quran, praising those people who were followers of Sayyidina Isa, our master Isa ibn Maryam, because they brought into the religion a custom, a tradition, of doing what? Of becoming altruistic and staying away from the dunya, and they stopped themselves from all the temptations, including what was lawful to them, such as marriage. Why? Because they wanted all their time to be consumed with acts of obedience, and they chose to do that, and yet them coming up with this bid'ah of being rahbani, detached from the world, not even wanting to get married, they were praised in the Quran, because Allah Ta'ala says, إِلَّا بِتِغَاءَ رِضْوَانِ اللَّهِ. You see, they were praised in the Quran for doing what? For doing a bid'ah. This is not my opinion and yours. This is in the Quran. So don't go on and say to people, bid'ah, haram. I want tonight to remove from the minds of many, and even them if they're listening, the allergy that they possess against the word bid'ah. They need this medicine of knowledge so that we can get rid of this allergy they have around the word bid'ah. And I'll tell you furthermore. Ibn al-Arabi says, one of the scholars of Islam, ليست البدعة والمحدث مذمومين للفظ بدعة ومحدث. He is saying they are not بدعة and محدث to be dispraised because of the word بدعة and the word محدث. ولا لمعنيهما, and not for their meaning. هذا ابن العربي, he said the word bid'ah and muhdath are not dispraised because of the words themselves, bid'ah and muhdath, nor are they dispraised because of the meaning of bid'ah and muhdath. He says, وَإِنَّمَا يُذَمُّ, but rather what should be dispraised, he said, وَإِنَّمَا يُذَمُّ مِنَ الْبِدَعِ مَا خَالَفَ السُّنَّةِ. You see, he said, what should be dispraised from the bid'ah, from the innovation, from that thing new brought into Islam, is that which is against the rules of Islam. Then you knock it back and you dispraise it. وَمِنَ الْمُحْدَثِ, meaning, and what you can dispraise from the muhdath, he says, مَا دَعَى إِلَى ضَلَالًا, that which caused people to do something wrong, bin al-muhdath, then you dispraise it. That which is not in line with the sunnah and the methodology of the Prophet sallallahu alayhi wa sallam from the bid'ah, that is dispraised. So muhdath and bid'ah are not dispraised merely for the nomenclature of, meaning the word usage of bid'ah and muhdath. The terminology in itself is not dispraised. But that which is not in line with the teachings of the Prophet alayhi salatu wasalam from the bid'ah, and that which calls to going against the aqidah of the Muslims and the muhdathat, then it is something of dalala, it should be dispraised. And this conditioning from Ibn al-Arabi, he's telling us it means, and he's going to whom? He's going back to his Prophet alayhi salatu wasalam, that there are bid'ah and there are muhdathat that are not against the religion. And the Muslims all across time were doing just that, the mawlid. And they spoke about it before even the birth of the head of the group that says mawlid is haram, by hundreds of years. And then suddenly somebody appears and tries to stop this habit of the mawlid of our Prophet alayhi salatu wasalam. We have to protect what our ancestors did. And we are not going to allow someone to give us another version of Islam and force it upon everyone, and through fear and battering and yelling and screaming and the longest of beads, say, bid'ah, bid'ah, haram, don't do this, mushrik, mushrik, kufur, kufur. What is this? What is this? And we shouldn't give in to that. We should have the skills and the knowledge to know how to refute these fabrications. And it's nothing new in Islam when people appear with fabrications. But when Ahl Sunnah wal Jama'ah, who celebrate the Mawlid of the Prophet alayhi salatu wasalam, are not skilled with the knowledge in their hand, then they wouldn't know what to say. And they fold. And that's dangerous. This is very dangerous. So you need to learn. You see, the word bid'ah came in the Quran in a positive context, praising them ones who did what? Who got a new innovation, who started a new habit, who built a new custom and tradition. And the custom and tradition was what? Was to stay away from things where they were not ordered to stay away from, wanting the rewards from Allah, and they were praised in the Quran. وَجَعَلْنَا فِي قُلُوبِ الَّذِينَ اتَّبَعُوهُ رَأْفَةً وَرَحْمَةً وَرَهْبَانِيَّةً ابْتَدَعُوهَا مَا كَتَبْنَاهَا عَلَيْهِمْ. It was not decreed upon them. It was not ordained upon them. مَا كَتَبْنَا عَلَيْهِمْ. It was not. And yet, Allah Ta'ala says, إِلَّا بِتِغَاءِ رِضْوَانِ اللَّهِ. Yani they did it wanting the rewards from Allah, and Allah rewarded them for it. So bid'ah, yes, and rewardable, yes, and from the Quran, yes, case closed. I rest my case. Actually, I won't rest my case. I want to go further. Because there's a lot to be said on this topic. There's a lot to be said on this topic. Right. We mentioned the first ayah. We explained the word bid'ah. Now let's go and explain further about the word bid'ah and what the scholars of Islam said when they talked about the word bid'ah. Al-Imam al-Shafi'i, the great Imam al-Shafi'i, before even we had media and people saying this is haram and don't do this and don't do that and mawlid and haram and shirk and that. On the topic of bid'ah, before the mawlid even, he said, al-bid'ah to bid'atan. Why this is very important? Because we need to remove this allergy we have around the word bid'ah. He said, bid'ah is of two types. Where do you think he learned this from? From the hadith of the Prophet alayhi salatu wasalam. He said, al-bid'ah to bid'atan, mahmudatun wa madhmuma. Meaning there are two types of bid'ah. One is praiseworthy and one is dispraised. فَمَا وَافَقَ السُّنَّةَ فَهُوَ مَحْمُودٌ. That which is in line with the methodology of the Prophet is mahmud, is praiseworthy. And this is very important because he is telling us a lot. He's saying, فَمَا وَافَقَ السُّنَّةَ. Yani all those matters that are in line with the sunnah, meaning he does not know them yet because they didn't happen. You see, فَمَا وَافَقَ السُنَّةِ. Yani if they happen in the future and they are in line with the methodology of the Prophet alayhi salatu wasalam, فَهُوَ مَحْمُودٌ. They are praiseworthy. وَمَا خَالَفَ السُنَّةَ فَهُوَ مَذْمُودٌ. And that which stands against the sunnah of the Prophet is dispraised. Al-Imam al-Shafi'i is telling us, he was born in 150, died in 204 Hijri, way before 1150 Hijri, when some people came up and started to say, shirk, shirk, don't do mawlid. How many mawlids do we have in Pakistan every year? Maybe 100,000. And in Indonesia, another 200,000. And that's been the tradition of the Muslims all around the world, and there is absolutely nothing wrong with the mawlid. And we're going to get to that. We're just now discussing the matter of bid'ah. We're just explaining what the matter of bid'ah. Yes? I'm going to give you further what Al-Imam al-Shafi'i said. He said, كُلُّ مَا لَهُ احفظوا العبارة كُلُّ مَا لَهُ مُسْتَنَدٌ مِنَ الشَّرْعِ فَلَيْسَ بِبِدْعَةٍ
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1: He's saying everything that has a foot of authenticity in the knowledge of Islam. يعني stems from the rules of the religion. كل ما له مستند من الشرع. Everything that has an evidence, a foot, an evidence, a base from the religion of Islam. فَلَيْسَ بِبِدْعَةٍ. It is not a bid'ah, even if the Salaf, يعني the predecessors, the former Muslims, did not do it. Then it is not a bid'ah. Now, do they know more, or Imam Shafi'i knows more? Are you going to follow someone who came in 1150 after 1,000 years exactly? 1150, Imam Shafi'i 150. How many years difference? 1,000 years. No, we're going to believe Al-Imam Al-Shafi'i. Remember this. كل ما كان له مستند من الشرع فليس ببدعة وإن لم يعمل به السلف. What do you reply to that? How can you refute what Al-Imam Al-Shafi'i said? Everything that has basis in the religion of Islam is not bid'ah, even if the Salaf did not do it. شو بتعمل الله؟ Case closed. خلاص settled. بعد في كتير. We're not gonna close it yet. There's a lot more. طيب. The Prophet عليه الصلاة والسلام told us from the route of Lady Aisha on her authority that he said, من أحدث في أمرنا هذا ما ليس منه فهو رد. طيب. The Prophet عليه الصلاة والسلام said a few words there. من أحدث في أمرنا هذا. The one who innovates in our religion, this Islam of ours. فهو رد will be rejected. But there's a sentence in between, the condition. ما ليس منه. You see, the Prophet didn't say, من أحدث في أمرنا فهو رد. And the Prophet doesn't throw his words lightly. And he was known to be a man who was very concise and extremely eloquent. Precise, concise, can get you the meaning, صلى الله عليه وسلم, لأنه أوتي جوامع الكلم. And he does not just add in words, what we call hashu, just to make the sentence sound more poetic. 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Remember, this is not your average man. He said, مَنْ أَحْدَثَ فِي أَمْرِنَا هَذَا, and then something, and then he said, فَهُوَ رَدْ. طيب, he could have said the first and the second if we're not allowed to innovate anything in Islam. But he conditioned, it's a condition, a subordinate sentence, adding a condition. He said, those who innovate in Islam, something that Islam does not approve of, then it is rejected. So, meaning the innovation, only if it is not in line with the rules of Islam, then it is rejected. Because he did.

than in a pipe. Even if you're washing najasa, it goes away. In Islam, you check water is tahir. It is contained. More water will go over it, then the najis is gone. And it's all into a pipe. And it travels miles and miles away, and nobody gets the filth. It's a good innovation. Each part, each of these working parts, is weighed by Islam, and Islam approves it. So let them stop using things, because it wasn't at the time of the Prophet alayhi salatu wasalam. Or better still, let them learn before they keep on sinking and sink and sink in their ignorance. Okay? Right. And then we come to the issue of the Mawlid. Now, all this was about what? The matter of bid'ah. So now we understand that there's no need for the allergy against the word bid'ah. And before the Mawlid bid'ah, Sayyiduna Umar, what did he do? When he saw the people praying the Taraweeh, and one person was praying on his own, and two to three people praying together, and another group praying on the side, he said, only if I can get these people to pray, led by one imam. And he gave the order. And then he came later on, and he saw all the people praying Taraweeh. How do you pray Taraweeh, all of you now? Do we pray it in singular form or in group form? We pray it in congregation, in group form. And Sayyiduna Umar radiallahu anhu said, ni'matil bid'atu hadhihi. What a great innovation, he said, bid'ah. He used the word bid'ah. He said, ni'matil bid'atu hadhihi. And he is the one who innovated it. And then he's praising the bid'ah. He doesn't see himself in it. He sees an innovation that is in line with the rules of Islam and is acceptable, and he praises it. If Sayyidina Umar was here today, can they tell him, look him in the face and say, how do you do a bid'ah? How do you gather the people to pray Taraweeh in Jama'ah? Do you reckon they'll do that? They wouldn't do that, would they? And since that time, how do you pray Taraweeh? In congregation. Now we come to the matter of the Mawlid of the Prophet alayhi salatu wasalam. Why do we celebrate the birth of the Prophet sallallahu alayhi wa sallam? What is the reasoning? We celebrate the birth, but what is the reason why we celebrate the birth of the Prophet? And secondly, can we celebrate? Can we initiate a celebration? And if we can, why? When you answer these questions and you understand the concept of bid'ah, everything falls into place. Absolutely everything falls into place. Al-Qastallani, the man who explained Sahih al-Bukhari, Al-Qastallani, he said, and the people up until this day are still celebrating the birth of the Prophet sallallahu alayhi wa sallam. 923 Hijri. Why am I giving you the time when he died, Al-Qastallani? Why? Because this was before 1150. When this group appeared and said, haram, bid'ah, shirk, don't, no mawlid. Who are they compared to Al-Qastallani? The man who explained Sahih al-Bukhari, a big alim. He said, and it has been the tradition of the Muslims to celebrate his mawlid, sallallahu alayhi wa sallam. Okay. We go back now to 665. Abu Shama, the sheikh of Imam al-Nawawi. Have you heard of an Imam al-Nawawi? We all heard of him. His sheikh. He said, وَمِنْ أَحْسَنِ مَا اسْتُحْدِثَ في زماننا من هذا القبيل المولد النبوي الشريف. Not you and me. Shaykh al-Imam al-Nawawi, he said, and from the best innovations that the Muslims came up in my time, he's talking, is the celebration

mention of the birth of Prophet Muhammad alayhi salatu wasalam. Ibn al-Hajj al-Fasi al-Maliki, he's from the Maliki madhhab. He was asked about the month of Rabi'ul Awwal. And he said that our Prophet sallallahu alayhi wasallam taught us to aggrandize and celebrate and respect and revere this month of Rabi'ul Awwal. وَقَدْ أَشَارَ إِلَيْهِ بِقَوْلِهِ حِينَ سُئِلَ صَلَّى اللَّهُ عَلَيْهِ وَسَلَّمَ. He pointed the Prophet عليه الصلاة والسلام to something extremely important when he was asked. Remember, this Imam was asked about what? About why do we celebrate the Mawlid and why is this month a great month? He answered this Imam, Ibn al-Hajj al-Fasi al-Maliki, by telling them, the Prophet sallallahu alayhi wasallam was asked, why do you fast? Remember, what was he asked? Why do we celebrate Mawlid and we hold the month of Rabi' al-Awwal that high? That's the question put to him. He answered in the same form. He said, the Prophet sallallahu alayhi wasallam was asked, why do you do the fast? You know what he's trying to say to people? If you're asking me why we do these obedient acts in the Mawlid, look at the Prophet. He was asked, why are you doing this obedient act of fasting? Yani al-Imam Ibn al-Hajj al-Fasi al-Maliki was saying in answering the question, why do we celebrate the Mawlid and why is this month held in high regard? And we do acts of obedience, and it means that he understands that the person asking him the question is questioning, why do we do these acts that are acts of obedience? He answered that the Prophet did an act of obedience for the same reason. Because the Prophet was asked, why do you fast Monday? He said, it is the day I was born in. ذَاكَ يَوْمٌ وُلِدْتُ فِيهِ. Yani, do you get my understanding? There is Ibn al-Hajj, and there's a person asking him, why do we hold the month in high regard? Before he said why, which is because of the Mawlid, he told them the answer by telling them something exact to this, similar to this. What was it, this thing that is similar? The Prophet was asked, why do you fast Monday? And the Prophet told them, because it's the day I was born in. Yani, the Prophet alayhi salatu wasalam advanced, offered, presented an act of obedience, an act of worship, because his mother Amina gave birth to him on that day. So he is doing an act of obedience on the day, not once a year, every month. Every Monday. مش once a year. قال ذاك يوم ولدت فيه صلى الله عليه وسلم وأنزل علي فيه. And it's the day I received revelation. So the Prophet عليه الصلاة والسلام is presenting an act of obedience, which is the fast, on that day, because it is the same day he was born in. Yani, he is thanking Allah for this great endowment that he was born to the world, as mercy to the world, by presenting an act of obedience, and the act was true fasting. So, for his birth, alayhi salatu wasalam, we can present acts of obedience. Is this clear or not? And the hadith was related by Imam Ahmad and Al-Imam al-Bayhaqi in the book Dalail. Go search it. To be certain. He was asked, why are you fasting Monday? He said, it is a day I was born in. Yani, is he diminishing the day's value or showing the great value of the day of his birth? What was he doing? He's aggrandizing it. He's revering the day because he knows that he is ni'mah.
He knows that he is ni'mah from Allah to the human race. And he is thanking Allah for that ni'mah. If it was a disprized matter, the day of his birth, or commemorating the day of his birth, would he present a fast in response? If he sees something wrong, he doesn't do fast in response, he would be angry. If it was wrong, if it was bad, he presented fast. He presented fast in thanking Allah for this ni'mah. He presents an act of obedience and fasts Mondays. This tells you something very important. It tells you to present acts of obedience. To thank Allah for his ni'am is something that is praiseworthy in Islam. It is praiseworthy in Islam. Now, is the Prophet sallallahu alayhi wa sallam a ni'mah from Allah? Of course. Of course. Allah Ta'ala said in the Quran, لَقَدْ مَنَّ اللَّهُ عَلَى الْمُؤْمِنِينَ إِذْ بَعَثَ فِيهِمْ رَسُولًا مِّنْ أَنفُسِهِمْ يَتْلُو عَلَيْهِمْ آيَاتِهِ وَيُزَكِّيهِمْ وَيُعَلِّمُهُمُ الْكِتَابَ وَالْحِكْمَةِ. 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You see, he is an endowment from Allah subhanahu wa ta'ala. So we know that the Prophet is one of the greatest endowments upon humanity. And it is mentioned in the ayah, لَقَدْ مَنَّ اللَّهُ عَلَى الْمُؤْمِنِينَ إِذْ بَعَثَ فِيهِمْ رَسُولًا مِّنْ أَنفُسِهِمْ. 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So Allah called it minna. Allah called it minna. Right. 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You see, Prophet Moses in the Quran is telling his people to mention, recite, talk, bring about in your conversation this ni'mah from Allah. إِذْ جَعَلَ فِيكُمْ أَنْبِيَاءَ. 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So he is minna and ni'ma min Allah. Whom are they? Anbiya and Rusul. So the Anbiya and the Rusul are ni'ma and minna and fadl min Allah subhanahu wa ta'ala. We understand the ayat. Are we clear on this? The ayah tells us that Allah Ta'ala endowed us. It's an endowment. Manna Allahu. It's an endowment from Allah upon the believers. 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Allah ordered us to rejoice with the ni'mah that Allah subhanahu wa ta'ala descends upon us and gives us and provides us with. So we are okay to rejoice when we receive a ni'mah, but this rejoicing that we do has to be in line with the rules of the religion. This rejoicing
has to be in line with the rules of the religion. Do we have something else in the Quran that tells us that we can use it as a big celebration for the ni'mah that Allah gives us? In the next ayah, the ni'mah was less than the sending of Prophet Muhammad alayhi salatu wasalam, and it was approved in the Quran to be a celebration. Although the ni'mah was less, in the next ayah I'm going to mention. قال الله تعالى قال عيسى ابن مريم اللهم ربنا أنزل علينا مائدة من السماء تكون لنا عيدا لأولنا وآخرنا وآية منك وارزقنا وأنت خير الرازقين. 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And you know what Sayyiduna Isa did? He went, he did wudu and prayed 2 rak'at and presented an obedience to Allah subhanahu wa ta'ala, and he asked that it becomes a'id. And he said, لِأَوَّلِنَا وَآخِرِنَا, meaning even for people to come after, for them to keep celebrating. عِيدًا والعيد معناه ما يعود ويعود ويعود, لذلك سمى العيد سمي العيد عيدا, يعني يعود كل عام بعد 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this endowment from the sama, and it had fish and it had bread and everyone ate. And there's so much news about this great miracle. We'll talk about it some other time, inshallah. But this ma'ida descended, and it wasn't like the food that they've seen on earth. And they all ate from it. And the people that ate from it were always in good state. And the people who refrained from eating from it didn't get all the privileges from eating from the ma'ida. And Prophet Isa says, تَكُونُ لَنَا عِيدًا. شو عيد يعني؟ Something that they keep bringing year after year after year. So in thanking Allah subhanahu wa ta'ala for this endowment, which is Al-Ma'ida, Prophet Isa asked Allah for it to be a remembrance celebration year after year. And what was the great endowment? The Ma'ida. We are talking about Prophet Muhammad alayhi salatu wasalam, which is greater than the Ma'ida. How can we not have it every single year? What is this nonsense? The bid'ah, there are two types, and there's bid'ah that is good. The Muslims celebrate all their lives the Mawlid of the Prophet alayhi salatu wasalam. The na'am that we have, the greatest of them are the prophets and the messengers. And we are allowed to have a Eid as mentioned in the Quran. And the bid'ah mentioned in the Quran. And the prophets and messengers are mentioned as a na'mah from Allah. And the na'mah from Allah can be celebrated. Where is the problem? So when Malik Irbil Al-Muzaffar, in the year 566, wanted to celebrate the Mawlid, what did he do? He was a alim, he was a malik, a king. He was courageous. He had a lion heart. And he wanted to do the Mawlid, but he stopped. He called all the scholars of his time. And he sat them and he told them what his plan was. He wants to gather all the Muslims and initiate the Mawlid as a tradition. جزاه الله عنا كل خير. May Allah reward him for all the Mawlids in the world since his time till now. And they all agreed. Ibn Dahya even authored a book on its permissibility. And what is the Mawlid? Now let's look at the working parts. How do you judge a new innovation? You take all the working parts of it and you see each part. If each part is in line with the rules of the religion, then the whole act is then valid.
What do we do in the Mawlid? We gather the Muslims. Now, is the gathering of the Muslims haram? Is it? No. Right. We recite the Quran. Is reciting the Quran haram? أعوذ بالله. طيب. We do the salat على النبي عليه الصلاة والسلام. Is the salat على النبي forbidden? No. We say the poetry about the Prophet عليه الصلاة والسلام. As Ibn Abbas, his cousin, said to his face. He said to him, I want to praise you, O Prophet of Allah. He said, may you go ahead and may your mouth always be sound and healthy. لا فضة فوت. هذه معناتها لا فضة فوت. And he praised him in his face. And he led him. So the scholars even authored books and the tradition started because all they do is praise the Prophet alayhi salatu wasalam. They don't prostrate and worship him. They don't say he came out of the grave and he's amongst us now and he's touching me. No. They recite the Quran. They do the salat ala nabi. They mention the Prophet. And there is an important aspect you need to know. The Prophet alayhi salatu wasalam said, لا يؤمن أحدكم حتى أكون أحب إليه من والده وولده والناس أجمعين. يعني for you to become a complete perfect believer, you have to have me in your heart and love me in your heart more than how much you love your parents and your child and the whole humanity. He is number one. And what does the Mawlid do? We are serving this hadith by doing the Mawlid because we can instill and establish in the hearts of the kids and our siblings and our wives and ourselves the great love of the Prophet alayhi salatu wasalam. That's what we do. And that's what the Mawlid is all about. So we have an ayah from the Quran telling us it can be a Eid to celebrate the ni'am of Allah. We have an ayah from the Quran telling us the prophets are ni'am from Allah. We have an ayah from the Quran telling us that we can rejoice. قُلْ بِفَضْلِ اللَّهِ وَبِرَحْمَتِهِ فَبِذَلِكَ فَلْيَفْرَحُوا هُوَ خَيْرٌ مِّمَّا يَجْمَعُونَ. So we have the allowance to rejoice. And we have the allowance of Eid for the ni'mah. And we have the knowledge that the prophets and messengers are endowments and fadl min Allah Azza wa Jal. And we have the meaning of bid'ah that we can innovate in Islam as long as it is in line with the rules of the religion. The subha was not at the time of the Prophet. There's absolutely nothing wrong with it if somebody put them together so that we can count. But it wasn't at the time of the Prophet. He never held the subha like this, alayhi salatu wasalam. Somebody came up with the idea, jazahullahu anna kulla khayr. And look at this. Now we can count. What's wrong with that? Where's the haram? There's no haram. So once you understand the whole topic, now you understand, and I started the lesson by telling you, why do we celebrate? We celebrate and commemorate the birth of the Prophet alayhi salatu wasalam to thank Allah for this great endowment of sending the Prophet sallallahu alayhi wa sallam. That's why we celebrate the birth of the Prophet alayhi salatu wa sallam. You know what Al-Imam al-Sakhawi said? 902 Hijri, he died. Again, about 250 years before these people came up and said, ma haram mawlid. He said, لو لم يكن. Listen to this. He said, if the mawlid had nothing in it, لو لم يكن فيه إلا إرغام الشيطان.
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And all the hearts of the Muslims being happy because they talk about their Prophet and they remember their Prophet, it would be enough for it to be a great innovation. He said, if the Mawlid had nothing but these two, this is Al-Imam al-Sakhawi. This is Al-Imam al-Sakhawi. And many others. They said so many other things. We go to Al-Imam al-Suyuti, 911 Hijri. He was asked about Al-Mawlid. He was asked about Al-Mawlid. And he said, أصل عمل المولد. Look at his answer. He said, the construct of Al-Mawlid, يعني the parts that are inside the act of Al-Mawlid, أصل عمل المولد, the construct we call it in English. الذي هو اجتماع الناس, which is, he is defining Al-Mawlid. When he was asked, what say you, Imam Suyuti, حافظ مشتري. منو يعني small, that was 500 years ago. And a bit. A huge alim, Al-Imam Suyuti. He said, أصل عمل المولد. This construct of the Mawlid celebration in its following parts, which is, he says, the gathering of the people. When people gather, they gather. وقراءة ما تيسر من القرآن الكريم. And the recitation of some of the Quran. طيب. وذكر الأخبار الواردة عن مبدأ أمره وما وقع ليلة مولده. And to mention how the Prophet عليه الصلاة والسلام started and how he was born. ثم يمت لهم صماط فيأكلون. And then food is offered. And everybody makes food on the month of the Mawlid. You see Rizb Halib and you see Rizb Dajaj and you see, you know, meals. And you see they're all giving the Allah Ta'ala, wanting the rewards from Allah. For the Prophet alayhi salatu wasalam, they are offering this. Everyone does. Alhamdulillah Rabbil Alameen. He says, من غير زيادة على ذلك. شوف his عالم. He said, without adding more stuff to it, فإنه من البدع الحسنة التي يثاب عليها فاعلها. This is an innovation that classifies as good, and the person doing it, innovating it, will be rewarded on. He says, لما فيه من تعظيم قدر النبي صلى الله عليه وسلم. Because it shows how grand and revered the Prophet is. That's what it does, the Mawlid. وَاسْتِبْشَارًا وَفَرَحًا بِمَوْلِدِهِ الشَّرِيفِ صَلَّى اللَّهُ عَلَيْهِ وَسَلَّمُ. And because we are allowed to rejoice and show our happiness with the birth of the Prophet صلى الله عليه وسلم. You want more? When the Prophet sallallahu alayhi wa sallam reached Al-Madinah, what did the people do? When he reached Al-Madinah, when he migrated, didn't they receive the Prophet with chants? The Prophet didn't object. So if people say to you, okay, you can do the Mawlid, but why the chants? You answer them with that. When girls came from Bani Najjar to the Prophet alayhi salatu wa sallam, now we're talking about the chanting part, and they had the tuf. And they said, oh, Prophet of Allah, we vowed that if you arrive to us safely, we were going to use the doof and praise you in your place. He said, if you vow, do it. Yeah. If these people are claiming the chanting is haram and the Mawlid is haram, isn't he the overarching authority in the Muslim world? Or do they say, we are following him as the overarching authority, but we're going to go above him and correct him? But he did. And he accepted that. And when the people came from Al-Habasha
and they were in the mosque of the Prophet alayhi salatu wasalam, and they were chanting a sentence in their language with intonation. Yeah, I'm just saying one statement like we talk. No, they were intonating, and there was a tune with what they're saying. The Prophet asked, what are they saying in the mosque? And he was told that they are saying, Muhammad is a pious man, Muhammad is a pious man, Muhammad is a pious man. He left them. He didn't say, oh, Maulid, go. He left them. Sallallahu alayhi wa sallam. So, in the end, in closing, the bid'ah is of two types. One that is in line with the rules of the religion and that's acceptable, and the bid'ah that is not in line with the rules of the religion and that's not acceptable. The word was mentioned in the Quran. The Prophet alayhi salatu wasalam typologized for us the bid'ah to be of two types in the hadith of Muslim. Certainly in the Quran, upon the ni'mah, we can thank Allah and we can rejoice in doing acts of obedience. We gave many ayat. And certainly from those na'am is Prophet Muhammad alayhi salatu wasalam, who is the greatest of all the creations. There's nothing better than the Prophet. From all the things that Allah created, he's the best. Sallallahu alayhi wasalam. So there's no need to discuss how much of a na'mah he is to us. And we are allowed to celebrate the na'mah and rejoice by presenting acts of obedience, as Prophet Isa mentioned, and as ordered by Prophet Moses, and as Allah told us in the Quran. قُلْ بِفَضْلِ اللَّهِ وَبِرَحْمَتِهِ فَبِذَلِكَ فَلْيَفْرَحُ هُوَ خَيْرٌ مِّمَّا يَجْمَعُ. So it is allowable and it is permissible to celebrate the birth of the Prophet alayhi salatu wasalam in reciting the Quran, because when we do that and we recite the Quran, we earn rewards. And then by mentioning his news, so that we can instill in our hearts and renew in our hearts the love of our Prophet alayhi salatu wasalam. And if you want further, you can read the book Husnul Maqsid fi Amal al Mawlid. You will find for Imam al-Suyuti. And that's why now they hate al-Imam al-Suyuti. I don't know if you've heard of late. In the past few years, they're starting to say, Imam Suyuti, no, he's kafir. Kafarun al-Suyuti. Why? Because Imam Suyuti authored a book 500 years ago about the Mawlid. Not only him, all the scholars before him did. From when they started doing the Mawlid as a new innovation. Keep celebrating it, because there are those out there who don't want your children to look at the Prophet alayhi salatu wasalam as their role model. But we want them to look at our Prophet as our role model. The one whom he said, إِنَّمَا بُعِثْتُ لِأُتَمِّمَ مَكَارِمَ الْأَخْلَاقِ. So when we mention him, we mention his traits, we mention his attributes, our kids improve. When we mention his names and his lineage, our kids improve. When we mention his humbleness, his etiquette, his decorum, his ethics, our kids improve. And we as a nation, as long as we take the Prophet alayhi salatu wasalam as our role model and apply his lifestyle onto ours and adopt it, we will be always fine. But the moment we let these people detach us from our Prophet alayhi salatu wasalam, we'll be lost. And Allah subhanahu wa ta'ala knows best. وآخر دعوانا أن الحمد لله رب العالمين وصلى الله وسلم على سيدنا محمد وعلى آله وأصحابه الطيبين الطاهرين

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2: 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Dear brothers and sisters in Islam, let us first have the proper intention in our hearts to attend the lesson for the obedience of Allah subhanahu wa ta'ala. Tonight we'll continue inshallah in our lesson talking about the unlawful selling. Because we mentioned before that not every selling is permissible. Not every selling is lawful, halal. Rather, the selling that is permissible and halal is the one that satisfies the integrals and conditions of selling and buying. Among the sellings that are considered unlawful is selling the defective article without showing its defects. If the seller knows of a defect that an article has and of which the buyer does not know, it is obligatory in this case upon the seller to mention it to him, to tell him, look, I'm selling you this item, but it has that defect in it. Now it's up to the buyer to buy it of him after knowing about the defect, or to say, no, I don't want it. So he cannot sell it to him without mentioning the defect in it. That's haram. Now, although to conceal the defect is haram, but the sale is still valid. However, the buyer is entitled to revoke the sale and return the item to the seller and get his money back. So, once you know, let us say you are the buyer, once you know that the item that you've purchased has a defect in it, you can go straight away to the seller, say to him, look, you didn't mention that defect to me, I don't want to buy it. Now he has to accept revoking the sale, and he has to give you your money back. Now there are some defects that should be mentioned. And also, some other defects, even without mentioning them, it's very common. It's very common. For instance, you want to sell a car. Let us say you have four tires. He can see the tires. And one of these tires got scratches on it. Some of the tires has scratches on it. So even without mentioning that, come and see here, there are some scratches here. Look under this bumper bar, for instance, there are some scratches. So things that can be seen all around, you don't have to mention them. But if there is something inside, in the engine, for instance, let us say the head gasket is gone. The head gasket is gone, you have to mention to the buyer, look, the head gasket is gone, I'm going to sell it to you. Would you buy it for that price? If he accepts, that's fine. If he doesn't accept, then you are sinful if you sell it to him without mentioning the defect in that car. So don't say, I don't want to mention the defect, because if I do, he's not going to buy it of me. Don't say this. Explain the defect in it and rely on Allah subhanahu wa ta'ala. Even if you want to reduce the price, even if you want to lose some money, just you need to make sure you are gaining the money from halal source, as we mentioned. And the Prophet sallallahu alaihi wasallam said, إِنَّ طَلَبَ الْحَلَالِ فَرِيضَةٌ عَلَى كُلِّ مُسْلِمٍ. To acquire the halal is an obligation upon every accountable person. Some people might sell a car that has been damaged and repaired without mentioning that it had an accident and it had been repaired. They don't mention this. And that's haram. Even if they repaired it at a factory that returned it exactly as it was brought out of the factory, for instance. Because it had an accident, and it is a convention among people that if a car had an accident before, that reduces the value of the car. Doesn't it reduce the value of the car if, you know, it had an accident? Maybe, like let us say, you see a car that it seems brand new, 2005, 2006 model, for instance. You see that car, you like it. It seems brand new. Let us say it just 30Ks and you want to buy it. So you might pay 35,000 for it. But if you know if this car had an accident before and had been repaired, especially if it was a big accident, you won't pay 35,000 for this car. That's the convention of people. So in this case, you have to mention that it had an accident and it had been repaired. You have to mention this. If you don't, that's haram. Because according to the convention of people, for a car to have an accident, then to be repaired, that reduces the value of the car. So you have to mention. But let us say, for instance, the bulbs for the car, for the blinkers, or for the high beam and low beam, you change them. You put new ones. This usually doesn't reduce the value of the car. Or let us say you had some scratches on it and you fixed them up. These scratches, after getting repaired, do not reduce the value of the car. So you don't have to mention that, look, I've changed the bulbs for the car, I've done this and that, for instance. But if you know of a defect in the car that affects the value of it, you have to mention. You have to mention. And you cannot cheat the person. So if the car is, let us say, on revs in Melbourne, not in Sydney, because now they say, no, it's not on revs. A person would say, did they have any accident or had it been on revs? He would say, no, I swear to God, it hadn't been on revs. And he means here in New South Wales, when in fact it had been on revs in Melbourne, Victoria, or in any other state, for instance. That's a type of deceiving. And that's haram. So you have to be honest. Also, the selling by and to the non-accountable person is invalid. Like the selling by or selling to the insane or the non-pubescent child is invalid. If there is one who is insane, so he lost his sanity, he has a mental problem, he's crazy, he doesn't know what is good for him, you cannot sell him an item and exploit his situation as being an insane person and sell him the item because he's crazy. So he would pay you what you want, for instance. You are not allowed to do this. That's number one. If a person is sane, but he is under puberty, he's 8, 9, 10, 11, he is under puberty, you are not allowed to sell him something or to buy of him anything because he's under puberty as well. So according to Imam Shafi'i, if you go to a shop to buy something and you see a child there that is 12 years old, for instance, you are not allowed to buy of that child. You are not allowed to. Also, you cannot send your child who is 8, 9, 10 to the shop to buy something for you. So even with the permission of the parents, he is not allowed to sell or buy. Why? Because he is under puberty. He is under puberty. However, according to Imam Ahmad radiallahu anhu, that's another school of thought, Imam Ahmad radiallahu anhu, who was a student of Imam al-Shafi'i originally, then he made his own madhab, he made his own school. And he differed in some matters from Imam al-Shafi'i. They had many things in common, but in some cases, he differed from Imam al-Shafi'i radiallahu anhu. Imam Ahmad said, the child is allowed to sell and buy with the permission of his parent. So if his guardian, his father, says to him, for instance, I authorize you to sell in this shop on my behalf. So he gave him permission. So even if he's 8 or 9, you go to the shop, you find that little boy, you are allowed to buy of him. That's according to Imam Ahmad radiallahu anhu. And you can rely on this saying. You are allowed to rely on this saying. So if you go to a shop and you find a boy that is 8 years old, for instance, or 9, he is selling to people, you are allowed to buy of him, with the belief that his father has appointed him to sell in his shop. So with the permission of the father, he is allowed to sell. That's according to Imam Ahmad. So according to Imam al-Shafi'i, the one who is non-pubescent is not allowed to sell or buy. However, according to Imam Ahmad, with the permission of one's parent, the child is allowed to sell and buy as long as he reached the age of mental discrimination. And that would be around 7 lunar years, not less. So you cannot put 2-year-old, for instance, child in the shop to sell and buy, or 3 years old, for instance. But I'm saying if he reached the age of mental discrimination, which is about 7 lunar years, you are allowed to give him permission. Like your son might come to you, Dad, I want to buy from the canteen at school or somewhere else. Give me money. They take $2 of you, then you can give him. But 7 lunar years would be about like year two students, not less. That's why in our school we said, we sent a note to parents telling them that the children in kindergarten and year one are not allowed to buy. If you want your children to buy anything, you can send money order, and you can ask the administration at the office to buy for your children of the canteen personnel. So in that way it would work. But to let your child that is 5 years old, for instance, he's not reached the age of mental discrimination to buy, even according to Imam Ahmad, this is not allowed. Imam Ahmad said, when the child reaches the age of mental discrimination, with the permission of his parent, he's allowed to buy and sell. With the permission of his parent, as long as he reached the age of mental discrimination. Also, according to some scholars of Islam, it is also invalid to sell anything without the exchange of an appropriate verbal statement from both parties. And according to this saying of Imam al-Shafi'i radiallahu anhu, you have to exchange a verbal consent. So there has to be a verbal exchange of specific statements between the seller and the buyer, between both of them. For instance, the seller might say, I now sell you this item for that amount of money. The purchaser would say, I now purchase it of you for this price, or for the price mentioned, or I accept this sale. So this is called the verbal exchange. So they have to exchange that verbal consent. That's according to Imam al-Shafi'i radiallahu anhu. But usually in now these days, in many cases, who is doing this. Like you go to the shop, you see some items, and the item that you want to purchase, you can see the price on it. You give him the money, you take the item, then you leave the shop. He didn't say anything. He didn't say anything. What is the exchange of verbal consent in this case? There is none. Here, because there is no verbal consent between the seller and the buyer, according to Imam Shafi'i radiallahu anhu, it's invalid. However, some other scholars in the school of Imam Shafi'i radiallahu anhu and from other schools, it shows the acceptance of what they called it, the mutual agreement, even without any verbal consent. The mutual agreement, like from both parties. And that could happen in a way, as I mentioned now. You might go to a shop, you see, let us say, drink, $1.50. And you take it, you take out of your pocket $1.50. You give it to the shopkeeper, you take the drink and you get outside. This is called the mutual agreement. You gave him the money, he gave you the item, you both agreed, even without mentioning a specific statement, verbal statement. That's according to some scholars in the school of Imam Shafi'i radiallahu anhu and scholars of other schools, this is valid. Like in Lebanon, for instance, you want to go from Zeht El Tal, have you been there? From Zeht El Tal to Al Mina, for instance, they know, for instance, they pay 1,000 lira. 1,000 lira to go from this place to that place. And this fare is known to everyone. That fare for the car from that place to that place, it's known, 1,000 lira. So if you say to the person, the driver, can you take me to the Mina? He says, get in. And you go, you don't say anything to him. You talk to him normally. Then we give him 1,000 lira and you get off the car. In this case, this is called the mutual agreement. Because it is known that the fare is 1,000 lira. You jumped into the car. You didn't say anything. When you reached your destination, you went out, you gave him the money without saying anything. But according to some scholars of Imam Shafi'i radiallahu anhu, they said, you have to say, I now hire you to take me to that place for 1,000 lira. That person would say, I accept to be hired to take you to that place for 1,000 lira. That's the verbal consent. That's according to Imam Shafi'i radiallahu anhu. As we said, what other scholars said would make it easier for people. So there's no problem to take with the other saying of the scholars of Islam in this mas'ala. And here there is useful information. It is invalid to divide the inheritance of a deceased person or to sell it until one's debts and will have been fulfilled. If this person who died left behind an inheritance, he left behind an inheritance, money. He died and he left in the bank, let us say, a deposit of $200,000, for instance. Or he had a house or three houses. So now the inheritors, what do they do in this case? The first thing they do, not as people these days, when he is in bed, in his deathbed, and he's dying, they start talking about the inheritance. A person would say, I want to take the factory. The other one would say, I want to take the house in that place. And someone told me, unfortunately, there was a person in one of the hospitals, and he was dying, the father, but he can still realize what's going around him. He was dying, and his sons started having a dispute in that room where he is dying. They started arguing about the money, the inheritance, and the father is dying. That's why the scholars of Islam said, you gather the money, you collect the money, and others might benefit from this money, but you are going to be questioned about it on the day of judgment. So you might collect money and say, I want to be a millionaire. Who wants to be a millionaire? Now it's easy for some people to be a millionaire. Now from millionaire, they want to be trillionaire. And so on. They don't get satisfied. They want to collect more money. In the end, they die. They leave the money behind. The inheritors would take that money and they might have fight over this money. They might have fight over this money, and after that, what will happen? So they might kill each other. They might hurt each other. They might stop talking to each other. They might sever the relationship between each other because of money. So before touching the inheritance, the first thing that should be done is to take out of that inheritance what would pay off all the debts. That's number one. Let us say the person died and they had a paper that says, I bought it from that person, $2,000, from that person, $5,000, from that person. What the deceased person owes others, that's number one to be taken out of the inheritance. So that we take the amount of money from the inheritance, they would pay off these debts. That's number one. After they pay off the debts, they check in what? They check in the will of that person. If you wrote a will, I want, for instance, after my death, I want my inheritors to pay $5,000 to that person. Or he might say, I want them to pay in charity that amount of money. Also, they take this, they cut it off the inheritance, and they pay it where the deceased person chose to be paid. That's number two. Number three, if Hajj and Umrah were obligatory upon the one who died during his life, and he did not perform them, in this case, they also should take an amount of money from the inheritance what is sufficient to send a person to perform Hajj and Umrah on his behalf. That also has to be taken out of the inheritance. So I'll repeat. First, what do they do? They pay off the debts. After they pay off the debts, if there is something left, they check in what? The will. So if he wrote in the will that I want the amount of money to be paid in that cause, for instance, they do. They fulfill his will. Number three, Hajj and Umrah. So if he did not perform Hajj and Umrah and he was obligated during his lifetime to perform a Hajj and Umrah and he didn't, also they pay for Hajj and Umrah. They might hire a person to perform Hajj and Umrah on his behalf. After that, they can start distributing the inheritance. What about if what he left behind were houses? He did not leave any cash money behind. And also, he owes some people money, and he wrote a will, and he did not perform Hajj and Umrah, but he didn't leave any cash money behind. What do they do in this case? They might sell in this case some of his properties just to pay off for these matters, to cover them up. So to cover these expenses, they might sell some of his properties. Is that clear? So they might sell one house, for instance, and they pay the debts off, and they fulfill the will, and they pay for Hajj and Umrah. Then after that, what is left can be divided after that. So the scholars of Islam said, the inheritance is like a collateral held for that purpose. Collateral. We say in Arabic, rahan. So the inheritance is like a collateral held until what? Until they take from it what pays the debts off, what fulfills the will, and Hajj and Umrah. What is sufficient to hire a person to perform Hajj and Umrah. After they cover these three things, then they can distribute the inheritance according to the Islamic law. But before they start distributing the inheritance, they have to check in these three things. Sometimes you might go to visit some people, let us say a lady that lost her husband, he died, and he left behind a wife and young children under puberty. Those Islamically are classified as what? Orphans. Aitam. Orphans. Yatim. Yatim. Orphans. These young children, Islamically, they are entitled to what? To part of the inheritance. But of course, they don't give them the money when they are young. Someone would be appointed to look after the money until they become pubescent. He would give them the money, everyone's share of the inheritance. If you go to like a house where the husband died, and you have in that house, for instance, they start using what is inside the house that belonged to the father who passed away, you need to know here, in this case, that there is a share of these things inside the house that go back to who? To the orphans. And you're not allowed to take them or eat from them. Let us say, for instance, even if the father brought some sugar, coffee, tea during his life for his wife and children, then he died. So when he died now, that sugar and coffee and tea, part of it is for the orphans. So if they make coffee and tea from that, like from these ones that the husband purchased during his life, don't drink from them. Because part of them goes back to the orphans. And Allah subhanahu wa ta'ala said, إِنَّ الَّذِينَ يَأْكُلُونَ أَمْوَالَ الْيَتَامَى ظُلْمًا إِنَّمَا يَأْكُلُونَ فِي بُطُونِهِمْ نَارًا وَسَيَصْلَوْنَ سَعِيرًا. Those who consume the

might buy coffee, sugar, all what a person would need for that occasion, just to be served. If you know that these things were purchased by the deceased person's brother, for that occasion you are allowed to consume them. Otherwise, if they are used from what is left behind from that deceased person, which part of it is for the inheritors who are orphans, then you are not allowed to. Also among the matters that should be known is that after the establishing the price, it is unlawful haram for one to weaken the desire of the buyer or the seller with the purpose of selling to the buyer or buying from the seller. And that could happen in the marketplaces. If you go there, you find this person is selling tools, the person next to him is selling tools, and so on. They might have, like, selling the same things, and they are just next to each other. Get one person, and you want to buy of him something. How much is this? He would say, yeah, I'll sell it to you for $200. You negotiate with this person, then he says, okay, I'll sell it to you for $150. And you accept. So the agreement has settled between you, the buyer, and the seller. After this settlement of the agreement between you and the seller, his next seller would come to you and say, don't buy it off him, I'll sell it to you for a cheaper price. Or he might say to you, I'll sell you a better quality one for the same price. So what he did in this case, he weakened your desire of purchasing that item after the settlement of the agreement between the seller and the buyer. In that case, that's haram. It might happen in the other way around, to weaken the desire of the seller. Like a person might say, you agree with him to buy it off him for $150. He says, okay, I accept. Then another person was passing by. He said, no, don't sell it to this person. I'll buy it of you for $175. So after the settlement of the agreement between the seller and the buyer, he weakened the desire of the seller, and this is haram as well. And the Prophet sallallahu alaihi wasallam made it very clear in the hadith that such a thing or a behavior is considered as haram. And the Prophet sallallahu alaihi wasallam said, "Wala yabi' ba'dukum 'ala bay'i ba'd." Wala yabi' ba'dukum 'ala bay'i ba'd. And this is a sahih hadith narrated by Al-Bukhari and Muslim. "Wala yabi' ba'dukum 'ala bay'i ba'd." So that's haram. But if you say, for example, who would buy this one off me? A person says, yeah, I'll pay 100. The other one would say, I'll pay 150. It's like the auction. That's halal. That's lawful. It's not haram in this case. But there is something that happens in the auction that we need to warn you about also, which is haram. It is more sinful if this act is done after the contract has been conducted and during the period of choice of cancelling the sale. Islamically, you are allowed to cancel the sale in some cases. The first case is the choice of being in the same session of conducting the merchandise. It happens in what way? You are sitting with a person in a room and he liked your mobile phone and he said, I want to buy it off you, for instance. You say, okay, I'll sell it to you for $200. He said, okay, I accept. And he took it and he gave you the money, the $200. But you are still sitting together in the same session. Because you are still sitting in the same session, you are allowed Islamically, let us say even after 1 hour, to say, look, I don't want to sell it to you. Give it back to me. So you can take

0: it back, give him his money back, you are allowed. This is called the choice of being in the same session. You are allowed to revoke the sale in this case, as long as you are in the same session. That's number one. Number two is, if you find a defect in the item that you purchased, you are allowed to revoke the sale and get your money back in this case. The third case is what is called khiyar sharat, and that's called the choice of cancelling the sale within a period of time, the maximum of which is 3 days. There was a person at the time of the Prophet sallallahu alaihi wasallam, he used to sell items. They come back screaming. They feel they've been ripped off, for instance, or they've been deceived, and the like. So they complain to the Prophet sallallahu alaihi wasallam. Everyone is dealing with that person. After that, he feels that he's been deceived, he's been ripped off, or something like this. So the Prophet sallallahu alaihi wasallam said to him, if you want to sell an item, tell him that no deceit in this sale, and you have the choice of cancelling the sale for a period of time of 3 days. That's a choice of revoking the sale you have for 3 days. You normally, like, you make the transaction, you buy the item or you sell the item, whatever, and that person would take the item home, try it, and he has that period of time, which is about, the maximum is 3 days, to either go continue or go on with the sale or to revoke it. During that period of time, if you know a person purchased an item from that person and he gave him a period of time of 3 days to think about it, and he has the right to either go on with the sale or revoke it, if you go to this person within that period of time and you weaken his desire, okay, here it is more sinful. It is more sinful. Now, the first case we mentioned, after just you, the agreement about the price of that item has settled. That's haram to weaken the desire of either the seller or the buyer in that case. Now, within the period of the choice of cancelling the sale, it's more sinful. It is more sinful. But for instance, in that case, as we mentioned, a person might say, even for instance, like the seller was saying, who would buy this of me for that price? A person came, said, I'll buy it of you for 100. They said, no, 150. They said, okay, I agree. Then another person came in and said, I'll sell it to you for 125. Another seller said, I'll sell it to you for 125. So he weakened the desire of the buyer in this case. Now, if the first one would say, okay, don't worry about me, buy it of that person, so he gave him permission, then he is allowed in that case. We ask Allah subhanahu wa ta'ala to increase our knowledge and make us God-fearing scholars, inshaAllah ta'ala. Make our end as pious Muslims. Ameen. And Allah knows best. We say La ilaha illallah 3 times.
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0: Bismillah, walhamdulillah, wassalatu wassalamu ala rasulillah. Welcome back, dear listeners, to another episode of the Gen Z segment. Today, you're joined with a few of us in the studio. We've got myself. We've got, to my right, Mr. Sabbagh. How are you doing today?
1: Alhamdulillah, we're doing pretty well, straight out.
0: All right, beautiful. Doing pretty well is a good answer. And then I have Mr. Bajuri.
2: That's correct.
0: How are you doing today?
2: Alhamdulillah, wa shukru lillah.
0: Alhamdulillah, mashallah. And Mr. Tabara, welcome back into the studio. How are you doing?
3: Alhamdulillah, I'm doing well.
0: Alhamdulillah.
3: Great to be here, honestly, great to be here.
0: Guys, it's been so long since we've all been in the same studio. What are we going to talk about?
3: Is this the first time, but? I think it's the first time.
1: First time in a while, eh?
3: Yeah.
1: SubhanAllah, we were talking about, I think before we jumped on, we were saying how I went, alhamdulillah. I had the privilege to go Umrah with Marwan, and I went Umrah with Adam. So there's one of the boys in the studio I still haven't been Umrah with. I haven't seen them in the blessed lands of Mecca and Medina. So we'll start off with Hadi.
3: Tell me.
1: Mecca and Medina.
3: Yeah.
1: Tell me about it. What's your thoughts? You haven't been yet.
3: I haven't been yet, but every time someone goes, honestly, and they return, I ask them, how is it? And every single person tells me it's indescribable. I'm unable to tell you. It's so beautiful. And that shawq, that love and that yearning for Mecca and Medina just increases, because this is the place where Prophet Muhammad sallallahu alaihi wasallam lived and traveled and was buried in. Now, I'm going to ask you boys, how was it?
2: Everyone's looking at me for everyone listening on the radio.
3: I think Marwan and Yusuf were the first ones who went.
2: Out of us? No, Adam Hall should have went before us.
3: Yeah?
2: Yeah, he went there.
3: Wow.
2: He went there on his own little trip.
3: New information.
2: Yeah, that was prior to pre-Gen Z Adam Hall shot. He spent his time visiting Mecca and Medina. MashaAllah.
0: It was pre-Gen Z time. And you know what? Honestly, even though the memories are all there, I actually don't talk about it that much.
2: Yeah. That's true.
0: You know, I talk about my trip in 2023.
3: I think so.
0: I talk about that trip a lot more, actually.
3: Yeah. How old were you when you first went?
0: I was 18.
3: Wow, Michelle. Yeah. This is new information to me.
0: Yeah, it was during my gap year right after school.
2: So you took a gap year, did you?
0: Yeah.
3: This is
0: but
3: new
0: obviously, I didn't take the gap year from the start. I kind of worked my way into it. So I told my parents I was going to do architecture. Did that for 3 weeks. Then I didn't really think that I was going to be able to spend all that money on the assessments. I dropped it. And I deferred my original offer that I got for teaching to June, spring anyway. And then when spring came, I told my parents, oh, they want to defer it a bit more because I have a job coming up.
2: Yeah, I'm with you.
0: So then what were they going to say? No?
3: Mm.
0: They could have said no straight out, but they didn't. Thanks, Mom. Thanks, Dad, I guess.
2: Yeah.
0: And then I eventually took the gap year, worked, saved up the money, and then went.
2: Oh, wow.
0: And that's how I moved my way into a gap year. Otherwise, it would not have.
3: Was there a big group?
0: You know what? Yeah, it was a pretty good big group. But straight up, the ages were so mixed that I had very old people going with us. And I think me and the person I went with were the youngest.
3: Wow.
0: There was someone younger.
2: You know what the truth is? This is how I always think, yeah? People have been to Europe and regretted it. People have been to places in the Middle East and regretted it. People have been to places in Africa and regretted it. But I don't know of a single person who has been to Mecca or Medina and regretted it. It doesn't matter how much money they spent to go. I don't know anyone who has went to Mecca or Medina and regretted it. So, for everyone listening, and for all of us here in the studio, why not spend that money that Allah blessed us with to go and visit the best of all creations, Prophet Muhammad sallallahu alaihi wasallam, and to have an opportunity of a lifetime, and that's to visit the Kaaba. There's so many people, and subhanAllah, surprisingly, this actual mindset is getting pushed away the more the new generations come. And that's the mindset of, I'll do it when I'm older. I'll do it when I'm older. If you've noticed, people more our age and younger people have been going Umrah. Compared to people who are 40, 50 years in age now, 60 years in age, they had the mindset to, I'll delay it. And of course, this is overgeneralizing. There were, of course, some people who did go. But in terms of mindset now, you find that a lot of the people who are younger want to visit Mecca and Medina more. They have that yearning more, and they really push for it more. And that involves taking extra shifts, like Adam also, like deferring your university. So make that money to attend. Like, an inspiration, really, an inspiration to all the viewers.
1: When we were at Umrah, it was a pretty, I think I'd say it was a pretty special trip.
2: It was.
1: And you were, mashallah, to be honest, you went Umrah at a very young age. Like, compared to many people, I think you went quite young.
0: What age was that?
2: That was the age of 16.
0: Bismillah. Yeah. That's a good age to go, exactly. Actually.
2: And I went by myself.
1: Yeah, you went like no family. Yeah. You had some boys with us. And I remember, I'm going to tell you my side of the story.
2: Yeah, no, you know what? To the listeners, this is actually both of our times ever listening to this. Yusuf has never told me his side of the story.
0: Yeah, actually.
2: Because I always seen it as someone who was, of course, my perspective was limited. I was only limited to myself and how I seen the trip. So now it's hearing Yusuf's perspective and how he's seen me on the trip. Let's find this out together.
1: Yeah, this was a pretty funny story. SubhanAllah, at your age, I yearn to go Umrah too. Just like Brother Hadi, Mecca, Medina, I would always hear people going. And I remember, SubhanAllah, once I heard an intruder, very nice chant. He says, that I don't have enough money to send me to Mecca or Medina. But I sit down and I wait for the people who come back from Mecca and Medina to come and tell me their stories of Mecca and Medina.
2: Wow.
1: And I feel so nice hearing these stories. For at the young age, around 15, 16, I couldn't go. I didn't have a financial situation. I finished school, I started saving. It was 2019. I heard there's an Umrah trip coming up.
2: How old were you at 2019?
1: 2019, I would have been 18 years old. I just finished school. I started saving. I'm like, you know what? I want to go this year. I have to go this year. I put my name down. After a couple months, we hear this sickness is going around. Are they going to stop travels? Nah, hopefully they're going to stop travels. COVID came around. We couldn't travel in 2019. 2020, same thing. When did you go? 2021?
2: I believe it was 2021. Yeah.
1: 2021.
2: I was in year 11.
1: And this was the first time they were accepting for people to go Umrah after that. Now, I had in mind, I'm like, I want to go Hajj. I said, I'm not going to go Umrah with the boys. I heard Marwan was going with some boys. I'm like, I'm not going to go now. I want to save a bit more. I want to go for Hajj. And I had that. I was adamant.
2: You'd say adamant, but there were some questions you were posing to me.
1: I was adamant. I was very, like, I wanted to go Umrah. I would have loved to go Umrah.
2: You were mentioning all you guys, you were interested.
1: I was very interested.
2: Any meetings you had, what did you speak about the meetings?
1: 100%, because like I had already put in mind I was going to go. Anyways, the night before, I'm speaking to one of the boys who ain't got food, and he's telling me, I remember he mentioned the hadith of the Prophet sallallahu alayhi wa sallam. He mentioned make Hajj before you can't make Hajj. And this was just after COVID, and I was thinking about the situation. How, you know, everyone was so easily able to go, and overnight the whole country got stopped and you couldn't go, and they were doing social distancing at the Kaaba, and you couldn't go to the Kaaba, and it was so different. The next morning I wake up, I had Arabic school. I had work. I was working at Arabic school. I remember I was driving my car, and then Inshuda came on, a chain came on.
2: Just to clarify, this was when COVID settled down, so that I didn't think that the
1: post-COVID. And this was the day that I knew Marwan was traveling, and Marwan and his group were traveling. I listened to the chant, and SubhanAllah, it's one of the chants they put on the radio, and SubhanAllah, they're talking about, they say, Mamninsa, Mamninsa.
0: I was just about to ask if that was the one.
1: That's the one. And they're talking about, we don't forget the days in Mecca, the days in Medina. And they're talking about, Allahu Akbar, like the scenes that you see in Mecca and Medina. And as they say, a switch flipped in my head.
2: Click.
1: And I'm like, I didn't even know if I can go.
2: But it was on the day, that's why.
1: It was the morning of.
3: How many hours before your flight?
2: Maybe 3-4 hours.
3: Wow.
1: No. Not 3-4 hours. Not 3-4 hours. I wish. It was in the morning.
2: When was the flight?
1: The flight was in the afternoon, like around 5 o'clock. And we're talking about this happened around 8 o'clock.
0: So you would have had to go on home, pack your bags, and rush to the airport.
1: Yeah, well, that's if I can even go. I didn't have my visa. I was not prepared at all. Alhamdulillah, my passport was ready. So I remember that morning, I listened to it. And I said, I have to go today. And I remember that I had a line of thinking, and I won't forget it. I remember thinking, like, I'm listening to these chants and I'm thinking about these amazing experiences. And there was this question that wouldn't leave my mind. Why not? Like, it was repetitive. Like, why not? I'm like, I want to go. Why can't I go? Why can't I go today? It was that simple. I'm like, why can't I go today? I started thinking, I'm like, I've got university. I go, so what? I go, alhamdulillah, yani, inshallah, it's not the end of the world. I missed a couple classes. I listened to them online. It was two Zoom classes. Like, I'm not going to fail the unit over it. I go, so what? I had work. Yani, at that time, I was working on a casual basis. I go, all right, I don't work for a bit. I don't have much money. I just saved enough, but I can barely go Umrah. I go, and so? The money comes and goes, bro. I go, but this opportunity to go Umrah, I might not get it again. So that question kept saying, why not, why not, why not? And then I remember I caught up Marwan in the morning.
2: I'm getting a fade at this point.
1: Yeah, I think Marwan's getting...
2: I was at the barbershop.
1: His pre-Umrah fade.
2: Yeah.
1: And I called him, I go, Marwan, I want to go Umrah today. Is that possible? Do you know? He goes, oh, I don't know about that one. He goes, let me make some phone calls. He calls up someone. He calls me back.
2: Like, they call me and I answered, Shubak. I said, that's it. It's too late. I said, in the morning? Nah, khalas.
0: So now I want to know, how did you make it work? Because obviously you're able to tell the story. You did go.
1: So Marwan calls me back. He goes, I'm sorry, mate. Can't go.
0: Did you book your own flights?
1: And during this time, I'm going to my parents. I'm telling my dad, I'm like, Dad, I want to go Umrah. My dad's like, no, if you want to go Umrah, tell us a couple months ago. We knew about the trip for so long. Now you tell us the day of. I tell my dad, I can complete. Like, is there anything stopping me? My dad goes to me, he goes, look, you want to go Umrah? If you're able to go, I'm not going to stop you from going Umrah. So then subhanAllah, there was two people organizing the trip. And then I followed up on one of the other ones, and it was early in the morning. I remember when I sent him the text, I had to wait a couple of hours. SubhanAllah, I tried calling him, he didn't answer. So I sent him an audio, I told him the story. Okay, I was listening to a chant, and I just felt I have to go. And I couldn't do anything. I'm just there waiting in the morning. I'm so on edge.
3: Have you packed up your bags yet?
1: I'm still at work. I'm still at work. And so I'm so agitated. I go, you know what? I'm going to go, make wudu, pray, salat istikhara. That's all I can do at this point.
3: Yeah.
1: I go to the room, I make wudu, I pray, salat istikhara. As I'm in my prayer, actually maybe after the prayer, as I'm making dua, I get a phone call. He's calling me. I'm making dua istikhara. I'm not going to stop my dua. So I missed the call. It's all right. I finished my dua. I listen to the audio. He goes, oh, yeah, no worries. No, send me 1, 2, 3, 4. Don't worry, we can fix it up. I'm over the moon. I go, all right, done. So I done my visa, all that stuff last minute. I had work. I think maybe I left an hour early. I left at around 12 o'clock. I had 2 hours to pack my bags and straight to the airport. And that's what I was saying, Marwan, and all the boys, they are so confused. They're like, what's this guy doing here? But subhanAllah, that's how it is. With my experience in Mecca, in Medina, and that's only one story. That is the place of Ajayib. And so many, I know so many people, myself included, strange things happen. And they say, they see al-azim, yani. Things just get so easy. And you might find something, you're like, it's not going to happen. It just happens so easily, bro. It's not normal there. Man, Ard Mubarak. Mecca al-Mukarrama. This is the Kaaba. How many prophets? Sayyidina Ibrahim, Sayyidina Muhammad alayhi salatu wasalam, Sayyidina Adam. Baytullah, the Kaaba. How many Muslims go there every year? Every day. Making tawaf around the Kaaba. And in Medina, the best of all mankind is buried there. Wow. That was my first time. And second time, alhamdulillah, I got to go with Adam. That was my first time.
0: Bro, you know, this whole time I thought you went on many trips while we were at school?
1: No, that was serious? That was my first time ever going.
2: So the first time he went was the first time I went?
0: No yeah. way.
1: I remember me and Marwan, we would go down to what an experience. It was like, we were still young, and our hotel was not far from the haram. Wake up, get dressed. What do you want to do? Oh, let's get down to the haram. So we're just walking around, adventuring.
2: And because it was just post-COVID, it was very quiet.
1: Yeah, very quiet.
2: There was barely anyone there.
1: I think there was still tape on the mosque, social distance. The Kaaba, that year when I went, the Kaaba was still, like, there was a white barrier around it. We couldn't get close to the Kaaba.
2: Barrier that goes around it.
1: Yeah, so It was very surreal. There was, like you said, it wasn't very crowded, but what an experience! The first time being there, it's as they say, Annie, the analogy doesn't do it justice, but they say to bring it closer, like a kid in a candy shop. Yeah. A kid, like you're just so mesmerized with everything around you.
0: And you know what? It's a good idea that you went then, because if you remember, in 2021, that's actually when we had the isolation orders, where we had to stay at home. Do you remember? Yeah. Maybe it wasn't called isolate, whatever, but they called it stay-at-home orders. And you couldn't go within 5 kilometres. That was the only place you could go, five-kilometre bubble.
1: We had to do COVID tests on the way back in the airport, Abu Dhabi.
2: Yeah, there was an issue, and they needed the COVID test, and we all had to spend on that. Like, it's some things you have to do. Like, when people travel, they say when you travel, you find out who your true friends are. You find out if someone's truly your friend. Why? Because there's things that get revealed. If you're someone who's easygoing, and that's my advice to you, to be someone who's easygoing, to just whatever happens, happens, and just get through it, you'll enjoy the trip. Just how, you know, that's how you learn to experience life.
3: I'm gonna put a bit of my perspective. Now, I was at Sydney, unable to go, and I'm seeing the photos of the boys and their trip, and I'm confused. I know, for example, Yusuf wasn't supposed to go. And then I see photos of Yusuf there. I was so confused. And then when Yusuf came back and I heard the whole story, honestly, that's what Yusuf was talking about, how things just become easy. One, someone that I know was telling me that two things become easy if you put the sincere intention you want to do it. And one of the things he said is going to Mecca, Medina. Just becomes easy, just like that. You don't have money, all of a sudden, you're able to go.
1: And I remember, at that point, all the things I was worried about, financial situation, studies, all of that, man, it all went, bro. It was all in my head. And that's the thing, I feel like a lot of people, I would say a lot of our listeners, they're a bit on the fence. Mm-hmm. Should I go, but this, but that? Look, I don't know your situation, but I can talk about myself. For me, alhamdulillah, because everything got just so much easier. And I know, like Marwan was saying earlier, I don't know of a single person who went and said, maybe I shouldn't have made that decision. No, not a single person. Every person I've heard that went, best trip of their life. Best trip of their life. Yani, subhanAllah, just going, making dua, having that time to have khushu', focusing on your religion. Like, if I was to talk to you about the experiences I had, I would take hours. There was nights, I remember there was a night where I spent with Marwan and one of the other boys in a cave where the Prophet alayhi salatu wasalam was. And he laid down there, and the stone, subhanAllah, over there is changed. Having iftar in Masjid Nabawi. What an experience. Yeah.
3: Also, were you guys there at Ramadan time?
1: Not during Ramadan, but every, I think, Monday and Thursday, they would have iftar in Masjid Nabawi.
0: Wow.
1: So you'd be nice. I remember I was in Masjid al-Qadim, the old mosque.
3: Yeah.
1: So when we say Masjid al-Qadim, and this was the boundary of the mosque during the time of the Sahaba, before they expanded it. And this is closer to the grave of the Prophet alayhi salatu wasalam. I remember I'd sit in the old mosque, and subhanAllah, they'd bring out, they'd get the white tablecloth, the plastic one, they'd just roll it. Well, you know the prayer lines? They would roll it through the prayer lines, everyone's sitting down after Asr, no one's praying sunnah or anything. They'd roll out the prayer lines, and then they'd bring out, you'd get like a bread, some yogurt, some seasoning, stuff like that, water, tamar, very, very simple iftar. But what an iftar. Like one of my best iftar I've had in my life, yani. What an experience. And you're fasting and you're so present. Like you're right next to the grave of the Prophet alayhi salatu wasalam. You're in the old mosque. How many of the companions and pious people have come to this place, you know? And Maghrib sets in, you pray Maghrib, and wow.
0: Bro, such an experience that would be. So I'm realizing now that you went before Nusuk was a thing, didn't you?
1: No, during the time.
0: Did you?
1: Time,
0: oh, you had it?
1: It was Nusuk, but...
3: So people know what Nusuk is. What is that?
0: Nusuk is like an app where you book to go into the Rawda.
3: Okay.
0: Yeah.
1: And I think I had went during that time, but there was a bit more leniency with
4: the bookings. From time to time, the bookings change. But I think at that time, it's just if you see an availability, you can book.
0: Yeah.
4: Mm. And then I think when we went, was it once a week?
0: Yeah. No, maybe.
4: Once a month, once a week.
0: Something like that.
4: Then my last trip I went, it was once a year.
2: What?
4: So when I went with Adam, I booked to go down to the Rawda.
2: Mm.
4: For those who don't know, the Rawda, the Prophet alayhi salat wa salam, he mentioned an area between his grave and his minbar. He said that it is a Rawda min Riyad al-Jannah. It's a blessed land, yani. And he said that this land will be elevated to paradise. When I went with Adam, I went to the Rawda.
2: Yeah.
4: I went a year later, but not an entire year had lapsed.
2: Oof.
4: So during the start of my trip, I went to on the app. I tried to book. I couldn't book. I couldn't book at the time. I had to wait a couple of days.
2: Mm.
4: And then, yani, that in itself is a whole other. I'm telling Taysir Ajib. I had to wait a couple of days.
2: Yeah.
4: And then I just booked a random time.
2: And it worked.
4: It was a year had lapsed at that point. Mm. Booked a random time. And then I remember, subhanAllah, something. I went on a trip. I came back to the mosque. And I see, who do I see? I had known they were there. For those who don't know, Sheikh Zayd Al Masri from Jordan.
0: Wow.
4: And Haj Yahya Basal.
2: Wow.
4: That's Anashid. So I seen them. I was going up to get lunch. That's all. I was going up to get dinner. I seen him in the elevator. I'm going the way up. I go, oh, let's go. We had lunch together. Allah Yahfadu. And the Rajul Kareem, man, both of them.
2: They're special.
4: They are so humble. So
2: yeah.
4: Humble.
2: Yes,
4: Sheikh Zayd, Allahu Akbar. I think he's the best storyteller I've ever met in my life.
2: 100%. Yeah.
4: You can see him on Instagram, Zayd Al Masri. His lessons and stories, mashallah.
2: They're so captivating.
4: His voice has a haiba.
2: Yeah.
4: And Haj Yahya, yani, his voice is amazing. He does anashid. And on top of that, his level of humbleness.
2: He is.
4: Without mubalagha, without exaggeration, I have never seen a person more humble than him.
2: Wow.
4: That's, and I'm saying that, yani, mashallah, that's from what I had seen from him.
2: Yeah.
4: Very, very, very mutawadi'a. He was very shy, like in a respectful way.
2: Mm-hmm.
4: This is a person, mashallah, he's very big, like internationally, that's a lot of
2: action. He's known.
4: We went to go get juice. And he had already he went to get us food. We went to get food. Everyone's like, you know, we know how us Arabs.
0: Did he get recognized?
4: No, we want to pay for our food.
0: Yeah.
4: It was a lot of boys. And he's just sitting in the corner smiling.
0: Because he already paid.
4: He already paid for us. And then we went down to the masjid. All of us went down together after we ate.
2: Yeah.
4: And down to the masjid, we made salam. And then I salam to Hajj. Sheikh Zayed and Haji Yahya told me, Allah, okay, assalamu alaikum. I gotta get to the Rawda. I booked for the Rawda. Yeah, me too. We booked for the Rawda too.
2: Same time. Wow.
4: Same time. I had no idea. I booked for that. Sure, you know how unlikely that is?
2: Yeah.
4: We were there for at least a week in Medina.
2: Yeah.
4: And every half an hour there's a booking. The fact that we booked the same day, the same half an hour, I went in with them. Well, that's what I'm saying. Mecca and Medina, Taysir Ajib.
2: Yeah.
4: Taysir Ajib. Yani, for those who are on the fence about going,
2: okay.
4: My genuine advice to you, you really don't know how your life can change.
2: Mm.
4: You really don't know how the world can change. If you are able to go now, go. You don't know what would happen. And I tell you, From what I have seen, there's not a person that has gone, except for they were so happy.
2: And they come back different. You know what someone told me once that really changed my perspective? They told me, when you go to Medina and you visit the grave of the Prophet sallallahu alaihi wasallam, think you're visiting the person who you make dua for every single day when you make salat and salam upon him. You're visiting the person whose name, who you have to say his name for your prayer to be valid. For a person who wants to enter Islam, they have to say him. This is who you're visiting. This is the city of who you're visiting. Sallallahu alaihi wasallam.
4: Keep in mind the hadith. Man zara qabri wajabat lahu shafa'ati. And the Prophet alayhi salat wa salam also mentioned about praying in Masjid Nabawi, the rewards are multiplied.
2: Mm.
4: And merits are merits.
2: Yeah.
4: What an experience. And you go visit, and next to him Sayyidina Abu Bakr, Sayyidina Umar, you go to the Baqiya, and you know that example, the companions, many of the companions are buried there, Sayyidina Uthman. And then you go to the blessed sites, you go to example Ghar Hira, the wahi came down, the revelation first came down to Sayyidina Jibreel.
0: Did you go up to that mountain?
4: Of course.
0: First trip. Oh yeah, you were just saying the story.
4: I had to go up, and then Ghar Thawr as well. Ghar Thawr.
0: Did you go up there?
4: We went there, but what happened, me and my friend, we had slept in. So they had gone up with the bus, and me and my friend, we said, all right, let's go. So usually Ghar Thawr, people go at night time or early in the morning, around Fajr time before it gets too hot.
3: Yeah.
4: Because we slept in, we went around before Dhuhr time. And the reason why people don't go at that time, it's pretty hot. It's
3: the hottest at the time.
4: Allahu Akbar, to think that, was that Asma who would go up and take them the food?
3: Yeah.
4: When the Prophet ﷺ and Abu Bakr were in that cave, she used to go up there every day to take them their food. MashaAllah, I'm a young man, as they say, I'm meant to be in my prime. And they had made stairs and a pathway, and still despite tiring. That, it's hot.
3: Yeah.
4: And like it's tiring, it's very tiring. So we got up there, and because it was like around the middle of the day, it was almost empty. When we went up, there was a group of I think Pakistanis.
3: Yeah.
4: And they were singing anashid. Imagine you go up and they're sitting down in some shade. What an experience. Even you go up, they don't have obviously electricity. The guy who comes up every day puts a cooler, puts ice, he's got his drinks there. He takes up his food, he stays there every day.
3: That's nice.
4: He sells, I was buying packets of noodle.
3: Yeah.
4: Pour the water and make me the packets. I was sitting down in a hot thawr, just relaxing and making dhikr.
3: Was the cooler in the actual cave?
4: Yeah, it shaded. It was nice. It was very nice, subhanAllah. And within a week, those 10 days, our first time we went and second time, about 10 days, it felt like a month. The day, there's barakah in the time. And every memories that you don't forget. Finding people I remember we were in the cave and we're sitting there and we had a group of I think Russians came in. And obviously there's the language barrier, we don't know each other, but mashallah they're Muslim, we're Muslim.
0: Yeah.
4: How nice is that? And we're just
0: the common ground.
4: Using Google Translate and we're talking and it's like what an experience. You see Muslim brothers,
0: Bro, I love that because you can just feel in your heart that you're there for the same thing. You know what I mean? And you connect over that as well. It's not like there's a barrier between both of you. You have to get to know each other before you can understand 100%. One another.
4: No social awkwardness.
0: Yeah, none.
4: I remember there's a man, I met him, his name's Azam. I just saw him in the elevator. He's from
0: Bro, I was just thinking that. Even the people in the elevator are nice.
4: Yeah, he's from Uzbekistan. We're going up in the elevator. We're in the same hotel. I saw him a couple of times. We didn't speak the same language at all.
0: Yeah.
4: But we're walking up and down the elevator. He'd say words in his language. I'd say words in English. I didn't realize. But then he goes, Azam. I go, okay, Yusuf. That's enough. I know him now. That's how it is. Honestly, that's how it is. What about you, Adam? Do you have any memories fond memories of your trips?
0: Bro, I have a few. When you were speaking about in the Rawda and they were laying out the tablecloth, that's when I remembered the time before Nusuk. I went before the app was...
4: Pre-COVID.
0: Yeah, pre-COVID. And I remember
3: So were you able to enter whenever you wanted?
0: Yeah.
3: Wow.
0: And what you would do is, next to Bab al-Salam, the other door, right on the left of it, they would open those up and they would kind of put white barricades, right? Yeah. And you had to line up there. They would open one to let a group through and then close it to make the other group wait a little bit.
4: Crowd control.
0: Yeah. And we had to keep going through that to get to the front. And that's how we would be allowed in. I think, from what I remember, Zaid, who I went with, told me that during Dhuhr and Asr time, there were no barricades. And he would be able to go right directly into Masjid al-Qadim and pray Asr.
3: Wow.
0: I full forgot about that.
4: What about, inshallah, so we went with Dar al-Fatwa.
0: Yeah.
4: They worked quite closely with the radio station. And I remember the feast. We had a very nice feast.
0: Bro, many feasts.
4: Many feasts.
0: At many different bustans.
4: So I remember there was, in each of my three trips, inshallah, like I said, Baraka in that time, we would go to so many places in one day.
0: Yeah.
3: Yeah.
0: I still can't get over that.
4: Hell. Honestly, hell.
0: And especially the same amount of time as my first trip. In my second trip, we went to many more places.
4: Like, we went to so many places.
0: Mm.
4: And despite that, you get home, it's around Maghrib time, maybe Isha time, or maybe even earlier.
0: Yeah.
4: You still have the whole night. For
0: yeah, and you're still energetic.
4: Yeah. Oh, man. SubhanAllah.
0: And these places aren't like a 5-minute drive. These were hour-long drives, do you remember?
4: Yeah.
0: Yeah, bro. Now we drive to Newcastle, we come back and we get tired.
4: Day's over.
0: Yeah.
3: Day's over.
4: 100%. But over there, it's like...
3: Blessed.
4: What I can say, they say, man dhaq araf. And the one who has tasted this type of experience, they know. They're the ones who know.
3: Yeah.
4: And the ones who haven't, Allah shuddul himma. And I make dua that Allah subhanahu wa ta'ala supports all our listeners to have the blessed opportunity to go and perform Umrah in Mecca. And to go and visit our blessed Prophet alayhi salatu wasalam and to perform Hajj. That's the next one. I haven't been Hajj. Inshallah, let's do it. Hopefully we'll do it and we'll record another podcast after. Yeah.
3: All right,
4: we're done.
3: Oh. That's after I go Umrah first, inshallah, okay?
4: Inshallah.
3: Make dua, everyone. If you haven't been, this is your invitation to all. Barakallahu feekum. Assalamu alaikum wa rahmatullahi wa barakatuh.

ضربت عليه

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2: 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Today we have a very interesting episode. We are talking about vaccines myths. And we have a special guest with us who will introduce herself and tell us more about this topic. Welcome to 92.1 FM Muslim Community Radio.
3: Thank you very much. My name's Christina Raphael. I'm a registered nurse and a clinical nurse educator at the Public Health Unit from Southwest Sydney Local Health District. And I'm here today to talk about vaccine myths and where they come from.
2: That's fantastic. We're very happy to have you here today. Thank you for joining us. How did you become a nurse?
3: I just enjoyed caring for people, which is, you know, a very common answer. But I started in healthcare, and then I just enjoyed the care on the wards and looking after people who were vulnerable and needed it. And then later on in my career, I got into immunisation and vaccines, which protects our community as a whole, which I really enjoy.
2: That's fantastic. And that's why you're here today to tell us all about it. When people talk about vaccine myths, what do we mean by that? And how do these ideas usually begin?
3: So vaccine myths are usually incorrect information or misleading information that people create that usually come from misunderstanding of either how vaccines work or why are we giving them. Some of the information is outdated, and also some of it is misinterpretation of data, or, we might have heard something and we might have misinterpreted the way we hear it and the way we feel about it. Mm-hmm. And it is also from fear and mistrust of either pharmaceuticals or the government themselves as well.
2: Could it be, as well as what I've been seeing and from the past few interviews that we have done, people are not educated enough about vaccines?
3: That's right. So a little bit of uneducation from the people receiving the vaccines, and also that comes from a health professional. Maybe we're not giving out the correct information or enough information that people require to feel safe mm-hmm. and happy to receive vaccinations.
2: Right. What are some common myths around vaccines that you circulate amongst our community? What are some common myths around vaccines that you see circulate amongst our community?
3: There's many vaccine myths that circulate amongst every community and everyday people. And there's a

0: us to put in our bodies, but they don't understand that they're broken down and treated differently than just putting, you know, the whole substance in our body as well.
1: That's true.
0: Yeah.
1: You know what? Ever since COVID, I feel like the word immunization is a big sort of fee for some people.
0: Yes.
1: And I'd like to know, as what you mentioned, how can they be addressed?
0: Well, they're always good to speak to your medical professional or your trusted health professional, especially a GP, your general practitioner, family doctor. They know you the best. Mm. So they know your health, your previous health conditions. They know about your family and your history. So speaking to your general practitioner about any concerns or any requirements for vaccination, they're probably your first point of call.
1: Mm-hmm.
0: Your general practitioner is also up to date with research, and they can also immunize you as well.
1: Why do some people tend towards myths?
0: Some people are more likely to believe the myths when the information is complex. They might not understand what it means, and that makes them scared and have that mistrust and fear as well. Also, some people have low health literacy, which means they might not understand the information that they're given. So they might be given written information where they don't understand the big words or the scientific words in the communication that they're given. And there's also many resources now, so things such as social media, it's everywhere and everybody has access to it, and there's a lot of misinformation and it's not regulated, so anybody can post anything.
1: You know, that's a good point you bring up. Due to social media, people have become more opinionated.
0: Correct.
1: And they give their own opinions they don't have the knowledge or the background to do so. Do you think that's an effect as well on people?
0: Yes, definitely. And we see these influencers, so, you know, these sports stars or, you know, people that young people look up to that don't have evidence-based research or know what they're actually talking about. Again, it's their opinion. And unfortunately, those things spread quicker than the truth.
1: Yes, subhanAllah.
0: Yes.
1: What role does social media play in spreading medical misinformation?
0: So social media has a huge role, as we discussed. Mm. It's out there. Everybody can access it, from elderly to young people.
1: How can we teach people to know the difference between the myths and the truth and the misinformation.
0: Mm. Well, because social media allows anybody to publish information, it's really important that we know the source. So who is telling it to us? Is it a doctor? Is it a specialist? Is it the New South Wales Health Government, the Australian Government, or is it somebody that is not educated in these fields to know what they're talking about? And unfortunately, you know, these myths are repeated often.
1: Mm-hmm.
0: And they scare people and they're easy to remember.
1: And it's like copying each other. So it comes up once and then another person comes up saying the same myths.
0: That's right.
1: That can affect people as
0: well. Yes, that's right. So during COVID, I think there was like the 7 anti-vaxxers against COVID, and it was only 7 people were responsible for like starting and spreading all these myths and fears. And that just escalated quicker than, you know, the health departments could keep up with, you know, debunking them.
1: And
0: so,
1: that's where it all started, really. It became worse during COVID.
0: Correct. It got worse because, again, everyone was scared. It was a scary time for everybody. People were getting sick. And the mistrust from the government did start, unfortunately, then.
1: Yes.
0: The rumours about the vaccine being made too quickly also had people a little bit fearful. And then we wanted to just immunise and, you know, we weren't sure who it was safe for, and then the side effects. We understand that did create a lot of fear in a lot of our community members.
1: Yes. And unfortunately, it spread so quick you couldn't keep up with it.
0: No, not at all, because the health department was busy trying to control COVID, not trying to debunk myths
1: people took advantage of it.
0: Exactly.
1: They had nothing else to do. That's
0: correct.
1: And bringing up all these myths and scaring.
0: Yeah.
1: Even like I could say from my point of view, I was scared about doing the COVID shot. Then I had to because I was traveling.
0: Yes.
1: And you sort of feel insecure.
0: Of course.
1: Even though you have a bit of knowledge.
0: That's right.
1: Like we don't know anything as a professional does. But it could scare anyone.
0: Yeah, that's right. And it was scary seeing everything else around the world. But with the COVID vaccine, we had all the world's resources literally targeting this one vaccine, which is why
1: It was huge.
0: So that's why it did come about so quickly, because we just had every resource into it at the moment. So it is. It was a scary time for everybody.

0: everyone didn't know what to do. So, yeah.
1: Well, it's over now. Hopefully they get another type of COVID.
0: I hope not.
1: What can people do to protect themselves from consuming harmful medical information?
0: That's good. So also it goes back to social media and seeing what's available and who is where does the information come from? Is it somebody reliable and knowledgeable in that field, or is it just somebody on Facebook that just has an opinion?
1: Mm-hmm.
0: And who created it and why? Do they have anything to gain from spreading this misinformation?
1: So before taking it seriously, we should research to see where the information has come from. And it should be from a government source, as you said.
0: That's right.
1: A health professional source.
0: That's right. Check their credentials. Are they a GP from even another state is better than not having a GP, being a GP at all.
1: Mm-hmm.
0: And again, we can always check their information against trusted resources. So we can look into the health department websites. We can double check with a GP. I heard this, is it true?
1: Mm-hmm.
0: So it's always good to cross check information as well. If something's scaring you, there's no harm in asking.
1: Right. Thank you for that. How important is it for people trusted within communities to ensure the integrity of what they share online?
0: Trusted community members are very important, and they do play a critical role in spreading the correct information. Like we just discussed, if, we have a GP that's, quite well respected in the community, there will always be a better source to go to than looking online or on the internet. And they will also point you in the right direction if they don't know the answers. Not all health professionals know everything.
1: No.
0: And they can tell you where to go for certain information if they
1: and
0: don't.
1: And that's why we have the New South Wales Health
0: website. Yeah, so New South Wales Health have their website, the department, the New South Wales Health is one of the best websites for all that information, and the Australian Government Department of Health as well, which is for the whole of Australia, not just New South Wales Health.
1: Mm-hmm. How can language be used to either promote misinformation or undermine factual material about vaccinations?
0: So language is really important. Using big words and big terminology can be scary to people, or people may understand that as you know what you're talking about, when maybe they don't. They're just using big words
1: We need to simplify it for
0: yes
1: them.
0: So definitely we want to use language that's simple, because scientific language can sound convincing, but again, it could also sound scary, and health professionals are also sometimes guilty of using words that are too technical that may scare people off and create fear. So also, as a health professional, we try and use simple language. We always give opportunity to ask questions as well. Written material is also good, but people can take that away, read it and think about it. So we like to give reading materials as well.
1: Well, in you saying that, should the language be also translated in other languages?
0: Yes.
1: Since we are a multicultural country?
0: Yes.
1: And that is really needed, especially in the Western Sydney area.
0: Yes, definitely. So in Western Sydney and Southwestern Sydney, I know both departments, the New South Wales Health, work really hard to get translated materials in, the top 10 or 15 languages. So, yes, it's definitely important to give written information. Stations like this, as we were discussing before, not everyone can read even in their mother language. So, getting videos out there in their language as well is also good, because people can listen and again.
1: Yeah, visual is a very fantastic idea,
0: yes, and
1: especially for those that aren't learned
0: that's
1: or
0: right.
1: don't know how to read.
0: Videos are always good as well. That's right.
1: That's fantastic. Which sources are generally considered reliable in Australia, and why does that matter?
0: Well, again, discussing sources, your GP is probably one of the best point of calls to go to first. They know your history, they know your family, and they're always up to date with the best and the latest clinical evidence. Again, for yourself, you can always look at the New South Wales Health website or the Australian Government Department of Health website. There's a few high technical websites out there. There's a few technical references out there that health providers use, but they're welcome for consumers as well. So the National Centre for Immunisation Research and Surveillance and the Australian Immunisation Handbook, are designed for health professionals, but they are open for everyone to have a look, and they can look up their immunizations as well there.
1: How important is it for one to consult with a trustworthy doctor when considering vaccines?
0: Again, as mentioned, consulting with a GP or a specialist that knows your personal history and your family history is always the best advice. So they'll give you the most up-to-date, the most relevant to your health advice to help you. And they can also immunize you. So if you don't trust a nurse or, you know, a new person, you can always go to your GP and they can always immunize you as well.
1: So the first go is a trusted GP.
0: A trusted GP. And usually often they might speak your language as well. So that's also helpful for people who may not be able to read or communicate in English or their own language. So it's good to have information in your own language as well.
1: Right. What proactive steps can medical practitioners take to increase a community's trust in health system?
0: So medical practitioners can take a range of proactive steps. The most important is staying up to date with the most relevant medical advice as well. Knowing you and your history, you as a person, is also very important. Listening and taking concerns seriously. So we're discussing immunisation. So we know there's a lot of fear and mistrust. So just listening and taking those seriously, pointing you in the right direction again for yourself to research. And acknowledge those concerns and that you may have had a bad past experience as well. Again, so we can talk about it. Why did it happen? And help you ensure that it won't happen again. So you do feel trust. So you do trust us.
1: And you saying that, that's what happened during COVID. Many people got side effects, or some people had health problems, and they blamed that on the jab that they took.
0: That's right. And a vaccination is a medication, so there will be side effects, and we like to be open and honest about those side effects. Not every vaccine has the same side effect or a side effect in general, and not everyone will get the same side effects. So we just everybody's different. So we just look at a vaccination like a medication, and we know we may get a side effect. It might be a sore arm. You might feel like you have the flu. The next person might feel nothing. So we do know they do vary from person to person, and being open and honest, I think, is creates trust as well. So me telling you that before I give you an immunization, you won't be scared when it happens, and you know that the information I'm giving you is correct as well.
1: You know, a lot of these myths are happening right now, as we all are aware, and they became worse during COVID and after. And a lot of people aren't taking their children to school because of that. They're doing homeschooling. What advice would you give them about vaccination?
0: My advice would be that we've been vaccinating for many years and vaccinations are safe. It's understandable people are scared of their children and want to protect their children, but many of these adults that are, you know, the millennial age, I guess, have been vaccinated themselves, and they're fine and they're healthy and they've obviously had children. So we know that it doesn't, you know, make us infertile.
1: Exactly. I say that to my children and about their my grandchildren. I worry about my grandchildren.
0: Yes.
1: And since doing this immunization segment and series, I've been fascinated to know that a lot of research does happen with vaccination.
0: Yes.
1: I can't say I'm anti-vaccine, but I did get scared during COVID like everyone else did.
0: Yeah.
1: But I think learning more about vaccines and how they work and the research behind it sort of put me at ease to sort of encourage my children to vaccinate their own children.
0: Yes.
1: And I was saying that actually recently to my son, and I told him, you were vaccinated, you're fine.
0: Yeah.
1: Don't do that to your child.
0: Yes.
1: Vaccinate them. Because when we get professionals like yourself, and we had doctors and all types of people coming in, like, they've explained it thoroughly, and it's been fascinating to know. It's really not that scary.
0: No, it's not.
1: As long as you get educated.
0: That's right. And you're prepared for potential side effects, I think, is always good as well.
1: Exactly.
0: It is scary vaccinating a child, but we have to know. The risk has to outweigh the reward.
1: And you're doing it for their benefit.
0: Exactly.
1: And the benefit of other people around them.
0: That's right. And other children or older adults that can't be vaccinated. Yeah. So we're protecting them as well. So as we mentioned, measles is around at the moment in Southwest Sydney and New South Wales in general. Mm-hmm. So the babies that are under 12 months aren't able to be vaccinated for measles. So if their older siblings are vaccinated, they actually protect those babies from coming that that measles coming into that house and those babies getting unwell. Mm-hmm. So it's really important that we look at the community immunization or the herd immunization to protect those around us as well.
1: Is there any last word or advice you'd like to give us?
0: No, I think just if you do have information, you can always speak to your GP. You can contact your local public health unit. There's a lot of information, but please check your sources and make sure it's the correct information.
1: So we really, really need to make sure they are reliable sources.
0: Reliable sources, yes.
1: Well, that has been fantastic. I really appreciate your time with us.
0: Thank you.
1: And maybe we'll have you again on another topic.
0: That would be great. Thank you very much.
1: Thank you.
0: Thank you.
2: 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Do you wish we spoke about something different? Let us know your feedback. 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

Step into the world of the beauteous fragrances of celebrating the birth of Prophet Muhammad, peace be upon him. A captivating radio series on 2MFM that takes you on a spiritual journey through the teachings and wisdom of eminent scholars from Ahlus Sunnah wal Jama'ah among the Ash'aris and the Maturidis.

Join us as we honor and reflect upon the noble life and profound legacy of Prophet Muhammad sallallahu alayhi wa sallam, guided by the luminous words of those who uphold the truth.

0: I begin in the name of Allah, the Lord of the worlds. I praise Him, and I seek His generosity and forgiveness. I humbly ask Him to raise the rank of Prophet Muhammad and protect His nation from what He feared for them. Welcome to another episode of The Beauteous Fragrances. Today I will be talking about the verses of the Quran that honour Prophet Muhammad sallallahu alaihi wasallam and aggrandise him. Allah honoured His chosen Prophet in many verses of the Quran. Some verses highlight the refined manners of the Prophet, as in Surah Al-Qalam, Ayah 4.
1: وَإِنَّكَ لَعَلَىٰ خُلُقٍ عَظِيمٍ.
0: This ayah means, certainly you have the great manners, meaning morals. Surah At-Tawbah, Ayah 128, highlights the sublimity of the Prophet's genealogy and status. Allah said,

This ayah means, a messenger from among you came who grieves for what is hard on you and wants very much that which benefits you, meaning the guidance. He is very kind and merciful to the believers. Surah Al-Fatih, ayah 29, points out Allah's praise of Prophet Muhammad in the books Allah revealed to his prophets.

Surat Al-Imran, Ayah 81, shows that Prophet Muhammad is favored over the rest of the prophets.

Ayahs 4 and 5 of Surat Al-Hujurat, Ayah 24 of Surat Al-Anfal, and Ayah 63 of Surat An-Nur all show the obligation of respecting, aggrandizing, and holding the Prophet at a sublime status. Ayahs 4 and 5 of Surat Al-Hujurat,

which means, certainly most of those who call you from behind your wife's chambers lack understanding. Had they been patient until you went out to them, this would have been better for them. Allah is forgiving and merciful. Ayah 24 of Surah Al-Anfal,

Which means, O believers, respond obediently to Allah and to the Messenger when He calls you to that which makes you alive. Ayah 63 of Surah An-Nur,

which means, "Do not call the prophet the way you call one another." This refers to how they used to call the prophet, "O Muhammad, O Abu Qasim." Rather, the ayah orders honoring him by calling him, "O Prophet of Allah, O Messenger of Allah." Surah Al-Ahzab, ayahs 6 and 53, indicate the continuity of the obligation of aggrandizing the Prophet. Allah said,

0: These ayahs mean the Prophet is more deserving to the believers than their own selves, and his wives are the mothers of the believers, and do not ever marry his wives after him. Surat al-Hijr, ayah 72, reveals that Allah swore by the Prophet's life, thereby honoring his status. Allah said,
1: لَعَمْرُكَ إِنَّهُمْ لَفِي سَكْرَتِهِمْ يَعْمَهُونَ.
0: This ayah means, I adjure by your life, O Prophet Muhammad. They, meaning the disbelievers, are confused and hesitant in their intoxication. And Allah knows best. Thank you for joining me on this episode. Stay tuned to listen to the rest of the episodes of The Beauteous Fragrance of Celebrating the Birth of Prophet Muhammad sallallahu alaihi wasallam.

Step into the world of the beauteous fragrances of celebrating the birth of Prophet Muhammad, peace be upon him. A captivating radio series on Tuam FM that takes you on a spiritual journey through the teachings and wisdom of eminent scholars from Ahlus Sunnah wal Jama'ah among the Ash'aris and the

Join us as we honor and reflect upon the noble life and profound legacy of Prophet Muhammad sallallahu alayhi wa sallam, guided by the luminous words of those who uphold the truth.

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1: I start with the name of Allah. I praise Him and thank Him. I ask Allah to raise the rank of Prophet Muhammad and to protect his Muslim nation from whatever this Prophet feared for this nation. The author, may Allah have mercy on him, said, innovation. Linguistically means according to the Arabic language. Bid'ah means that which has been made, introduced, without any previous example. Without any previous example. And Islamically, the bid'ah is whatever was introduced and was not stated in the Quran or the Hadith, and was not stated in the Quran or the Hadith. And the bid'ah is two parts, two types, as it is understood from the Hadith of Aisha, may Allah raise her rank. She said, the Messenger of Allah sallallahu alayhi wa sallam said, he who introduces in our religion that which is not part of it, he who introduces, innovates in our religion that which is not of it, not part of it, this innovation is rejected. This innovation is rejected. The new matter which the Quran or the Hadith did not mention, did not talk about explicitly, is called bid'ah, innovation, something which is new. But Islamically, we're specifically talking about new matters introduced, brought about, which are not mentioned either in the Quran or in the Hadith. So that's what a bid'ah is. And some of these bid'ahs, innovations, are rewardable because they agree with the religion. Some of these innovations agree with the religion, and hence, whoever brings them is rewarded by Allah. And some of these innovations is not in accordance with the religion, is not in accordance with the religion, and the one who brings them, who innovates them, is sinful. The hadith that we mentioned in the text narrated by Aisha is narrated by Al-Bukhari and Muslim. The hadith which says, he who brings in a new matter or innovates something which is not part of our religion is rejected. This hadith is narrated by Al-Bukhari and Muslim. And there is a narration for Imam Muslim which says, he who does something, he who does a deed, an act, that is not part of our religion, then his act is rejected. He who does a deed that is not part of the religion, of our religion, his deed is rejected. So both narrations, both versions of the hadith, talk about a matter, something that is innovated. And the hadith says, that if this matter is not part of our religion, is not in agreement with our religion, then that matter is rejected by our religion. The author said that the innovation is of two types. So now he's going to talk about these two types. So the author, may Allah have mercy on him, said the first type is the good bid'ah, the good innovation, and is also called the good sunnah, and is also called the good sunnah. So the first type is called the good bid'ah, and also called the good sunnah. And this is the innovation that agrees with the Quran and the Sunnah. This is the innovation which agrees with the Quran and the Sunnah. The second type is the bad innovation, and is also called the bad Sunnah. And this is the innovation that contradicts the Quran and the Hadith. And this is the innovation that contradicts the Quran and the Hadith. This classification of bid'ah into two types is also understood from the Hadith narrated through the companion Jarir, the son of Abdullah al-Bajali, may Allah raise his rank. He said, the Messenger of Allah said, he who brings into Islam a good sunnah, he who enacts, who brings into Islam a good sunnah, he will get the reward of doing so, and the reward of everyone who acts according to it, who applies it, without those who applied it losing any of their own reward. He who brings a good sunnah into Islam will get the reward of doing so, and also the reward of everyone who applies it, without those who apply it losing their own reward. And he who brings into Islam a bad sunnah, he will bear the sin of doing so. He will bear the sin of doing so, and will bear the sins of all those who apply it, without them losing any of their sinning, without them losing any of the burden of that sin. This hadith is narrated by Imam Muslim. The proof from the Quran that some of the innovations are good innovations, the proof from the Quran that some of the innovations are good innovations is verse 27 of Surah Al-Hadid. In this verse 27 is mentioned the nation of Prophet Jesus, and they are praised by Allah because they were merciful, people of mercy and tenderness, compassion. And also Allah praised those followers of Prophet Jesus. So Allah praised them because they were people of gentleness, mercy, compassion. And Allah also praised them in that verse because they brought about an innovation, something that was not done during the time of Prophet Jesus. Later they came up with it a new matter, an innovation. And that is what's known in Arabic, rahbaniyah, which is for someone to refrain from enjoying permissible desires, for one to refrain from enjoying permissible desires. There are enjoyments that are permissible. And those people came up with this rahbaniyah, that by which they would just get themselves away from fulfilling some permissible desires beyond their avoiding the haram. Means they would avoid the haram, the sinful, and above that, they would avoid the permissible desires, fulfilling the permissible desires. To the extent that those people refrained from getting married. You know, getting married is permissible Islamically. So they went to the extent that they did not get married, and they also refrained from good food, good fancy clothes. They just avoided getting those fancy food and fancy clothes. And they embarked on doing whatever led them to be successful in the hereafter. They were totally focused on doing whatever make them successful in the hereafter. So they avoided the sins, they were doing their obligations, and beyond this, they were acting in a way that, for example, they don't get married, they do not wear fancy clothes, and they would not eat also fancy food. They would just refrain from that. So their hearts were totally directed, focused towards the hereafter. So Allah praised them. So in this verse 27, Allah praised them for what they innovated. Allah said, مَا كَتَبْنَاهَا عَلَيْهِمْ, meaning Allah did not ordain it, did not make it an obligation on them. It was not stated explicitly in the Injil that Prophet Jesus himself received. And it was not said by Prophet Isa to them to do it. They came up with it. So Allah is telling us in the Quran, although in the Injil Allah did not tell them to do it, although Isa himself did not tell them to do it, so they were not directed, ordered, commanded, advised to do it, neither in the Injil nor by Prophet Isa, Allah still praised them for doing it. And that was an innovation. So they wanted, these are the ones who brought it, came up with it, they wanted to do more in obedience to Allah. They wanted to go beyond the normal limits in obedience to Allah. They wanted to go beyond the obligations. They wanted to just focus on obeying Allah by leaving out, getting busy with getting married. Because if they get married, they have to fulfill their obligation towards their wives. And they have to physically and also financially. And also they have to pay attention to their children. So because those things take time and it would divert their attention from doing acts of obedience, they said, we want to obey Allah in this way, not we don't want to get busy by getting married and having children and we have to worry about these, because these things distract us from obeying Allah subhanahu wa ta'ala. Those people whom Allah praised were followers of Prophet Isa, means they were Muslim. And they were following the laws or the rules of Prophet Isa. Okay, so these people, the last thing we said, that these people we are talking about whom Allah praised for innovating this rahbaniya, this disinterest in the worldly matters, those were followers of Prophet Jesus, following his rules, and under what? The religion of Islam. So these followers used to go to areas far from people, from the cities, you know, in the mountains somewhere, where no person lives. So they wanted to be by themselves, isolated from other peoples, from the crowdedness of the cities and the towns. And they built small huts, small buildings, houses, huts of clay, just enough for them to sit and worship Allah there. That's what they did, these followers of Prophet Jesus. Then later, as time passed, people who worshiped Jesus and his mother, they imitated those Muslims in going out of town and building small huts and small places to do their own acts of worshiping Jesus and his mother. And that's what happened. The followers of Isa went on their own, built those small huts away from people and worshiped Allah. These people who later perverted the religions, the teachings of Prophet Jesus and worshiped him and his mom, his mother Maryam, what did they do? They imitated the Muslims in doing so, in going out of town and having their own monk, you know, place and so on. So in the same ayah, after Allah praised the followers of Jesus for being merciful, for being compassionate, and also for innovating this rahbaniya, then some people who came afterwards, who worshipped Jesus and his mother, who imitated the Muslims in isolating themselves from people, these people did not observe the rules that the Muslims have put for their isolation from other people. Because when they isolated themselves, why did they isolate themselves? Wasn't it to worship Allah? To be more obedient to Allah? But these people who came afterwards worshiped Jesus and his mother. When they isolated themselves, what was this isolation for? To worship Jesus and his mother. So they did not follow the rules that those who innovated it followed or set. So those people did not follow, did not keep the rules that this isolation was built on. That's why Allah dispraised those. So from this verse, it would be concluded that whoever does an act, a deed, that does not contradict the rules of the religion, and not just it does not contradict, it goes along with it, then that new deed is not a dispraised innovation. The one who came up with this new matter that agrees with the rules of the religion will be rewarded by Allah. And that new deed, this innovation, is called a good sunnah, or a sunnah of goodness, or a good bid'ah, a good innovation, or a recommended innovation. All these four names would be a good sunnah, a good bid'ah, a sunnah of goodness, and a recommended sunnah, all for the new matter that agrees with the rules of the religion that was not stated in the Quran or in the hadith of the Prophet sallallahu alayhi wasallam. Allah praise those followers of Jesus for coming up with something that Allah did not order them to do, that Isa himself did not order them to do, but it agrees with the rules of the religion to worship Allah, to be alone, away from the attractions of or distractions of the world, and to be less interested in the worldly desires. So it agrees with the rules of the religion. In this verse, Allah praised those for coming up with this innovation, and Allah dispraised those who did not follow the rules of this innovation. They perverted it. If you remember, we mentioned the hadith of Imam Muslim that whoever brings forth a good sunnah into Islam, then he will get a reward of bringing it, the reward of bringing it, innovating it, and the reward of those who practice it, without those people losing their own reward of practicing it. And whoever brings forth a bad sunnah or innovates a bad innovation, then he deserves the punishment of innovating it, and he will get also a punishment. He will carry the responsibility or the sin of all of those who practice his bad innovation without every one of those practicers losing his own sin. So we mentioned that this hadith of Imam Muslim shows that there are two types of deeds, some which are good and rewardable and some which are bad and punishable. There is a hadith which says, "Kullu muhdathatin bid'ah wa kullu bid'atin dalala." This hadith is used by those who refuse to acknowledge the existence of a good innovation. They say the Prophet said, "Wa kullu muhdathatin bid'ah." Each new matter is a bid'ah, is an innovation, and each innovation, each bid'ah, is misguidance. So they use the hadith, this hadith by itself, to support their claim or their rejection of having a good bid'ah, a good innovation. This hadith does not include the good bid'ah. This hadith does not include the good bid'ah, because this hadith is a hadith with a general term, general words, but specified for the bid'ah which contradicts the religion. So it is general in its term, but specific to the bid'ah that contradicts the rules of the religion. Because the Prophet said the hadith, whoever brings a new sunnah, a good sunnah and a bad sunnah. And the Prophet said this hadith, every innovation is guidance, misguidance. So one hadith, this hadith is a general one, is specified by this hadith that it has to be a bad bid'ah to be a misguidance, to be punishable. But if it's good one, this is not included in this hadith. So the hadith that says each bid'ah is a dalala, is misguidance, has general terms. But those general terms are specified, qualified by the other hadith which talks about two types of bid'ah. And the hadith of the Prophet sallallahu alayhi wasallam do not contradict each other. With that, strengthen the point is that since the Prophet said both, they should agree in meaning, it means that general hadith is specified by the other hadith to mean every new matter is a bid'ah, and every bid'ah which contradicts the rules of the religion is a misguidance. So it's specific to the bid'ah which contradicts the rules of the religion. And taking a general term and making it specific by using an evidence from the Quran or the Sunnah or a mental evidence is something which Islamically is acceptable. Without doing this, then a lot of rules of the religion would be wasted. If general terms were not specified by other texts or by the mental judgment, a lot

Okay? So, if you noticed yesterday when we talked about that the rule is if a specific event took place and then an Islamic text was given, like the hadith of the Prophet when those poor people came and the Prophet urged the people to pay donations and then they offered, and then the Prophet said general terms that whoever does this good deed, this hadith is general in its terms. And although it was revealed for a specific event, still it applies to all events, to all cases. This is the rule. The rule is what counts is the general term, not the specific reason. That's one of the rules of Usul al-Fiqh. Another rule is if you have a general term in an ayah or a hadith, and then you have another ayah or a hadith that specifies this ayah, then you have to do it. You have to apply this specification. You cannot leave that ayah general or that hadith general. You have to apply that specification given to it by the other ayah or by the hadith of the Prophet sallallahu alaihi wasallam. Or else, if it is not done, many of the rules would be just wasted. Okay? We'll give examples later, inshallah. But just keep this in mind for the time being. So this is with the meaning that hadith, kul, the word kul means every. And every here means every innovation that contradicts the rules of the religion as specified by the hadith in which the Prophet says, who brings forth a good sunnah and who brings forth a bad sunnah. It means one is rewardable, one is not. So when the Prophet said every new matter, innovation, is misguidance, he's talking about one of these two terms, one of these two types, the one which contradicts the rules of the religion. So the other hadith that we mentioned to you before, which is mentioned in Al-Bukhari and Muslim, and Lady Aisha narrated it from the Prophet sallallahu alayhi wa sallam, من أحدث في أمرنا هذا ما ليس منه فهو رد, which means he who brings a new matter, innovates something in our religion that is not part of it, then it is rejected. His whatever he brought is rejected. He whoever brings something, من أحدث في أمرنا, means in our religion, who brings a new matter into our religion, ما ليس منه, which is not part of our religion, means it contradicts our rules, فهو رد, then it is rejected. So this hadith of the Prophet shows that if it is not in agreement with the rules of the religion, it is rejected. On the other hand, it means if it is according to the rules of the religion, then it's accepted. So this hadith is also an evidence that there are two types of bid'ah, some acceptable and some rejected. You could see in any sharh for this hadith, in Muslim or in Al-Bukhari, or even when they explain the hadith, the other hadith, فَعَلَيْكُمْ بِسُنَّتِي وَسُنَّةِ الْخُلْفَاءِ الْمَهْدِيِّينَ مِنْ بَعْدِي, the hadith that's in it contains إِيَّاكُمْ وَمُحْدَثَاتِ الْأُمُورِ. Yeah, even when they explain this hadith in Fath al-Bari and in Muslim by An-Nawawi and others, they talk the same way. They say it's qualified by saying that, you know, that acceptable or not acceptable, in agreement or disagreement with the religion. And we're going to mention other sayings, inshallah, as we go along. So let me summarize what we have done up to this point. Okay. So the subject is about al-bid'ah, innovation. In the language,

0: The bid'ah is something which is brought about, brought forth, without having anything like it before. So it's a new thing that was not done before, was not known before. That's in the Arabic language, bid'ah. So in English, you call it innovation. Somebody invented something, innovated something new. Okay. So, and this is in the language. In Islamic terms, Islamically, the word bid'ah means is of two types. Or let's say, bid'ah is something which was not, which is brought forth, that either agrees with the Sunnah and the book, the Quran and the Sunnah, or does not agree with it. It is something that the Prophet sallallahu alaihi wasallam did not explicitly do or say to do. That's what Islamically the bid'ah is. Some of what is brought agrees with the teachings of the Quran and the Sunnah, and some of it does not agree with that. The new thing, the bid'ah, which agrees with the Quran and the Sunnah, is a good bid'ah, and the one which does not agree is a bad bid'ah. The Quran praised those followers of Prophet Jesus for innovating this monasticism, means living like secluded, away from people, eating, you know, less or little, not getting married. They came up with this for the sake of worshiping Allah, increasing their worship to Allah. Allah praised them for bringing it, although Allah told us, مَا كَتَبْنَاهَا عَلَيْهِمْ. We did not obligate them to do that. That's the meaning of the ayah. But Allah praised them for doing it. They innovated it, and Allah praised them for doing it, because they did it for the sake of Allah. Okay? Now, from the hadith of the Prophet sallallahu alaihi wasallam, that Aisha narrated, whoever brings something into our religion that is not part of our religion, it is rejected. The hadith that the Prophet said when these poor people came and the donations were offered, that whoever enacts, brings forth a good sunnah in Islam, he will get reward for it. And whoever brings a bad sunnah, then he will be punished for it, or deserves to be punished for it. So this hadith shows that there are two types of bid'ah, two types of innovation, something which are acceptable by the religion and some which are not acceptable. So when a hadith says each bid'ah is misguidance, it means this each bid'ah specified by the other hadith that disagrees with the religion is the one which is misguided. Not every single bid'ah is not acceptable or is misguidance, or else the Prophet would not have said, whoever makes a new sunnah, a good sunnah, he will get reward from Allah. Because sunnah means way. A way. Isn't the person, when we celebrate the birth of the Prophet, isn't it this a way of doing things? So, it has now to be judged by the religion. If it's in agreement with it, we say it's good. If it's not, then we say it's not good. And in this case, it does agree with the religion. And then it's a good bid'ah. And so on. And the Prophet saying good sunnah and bad sunnah shows that that word sunnah cannot be used in any context to mean good thing. Because the Prophet said sunnatan sayyi'ah. The Prophet said it's bad sunnah. So it means this sunnah is a way. Sometimes it's good and sometimes it's bad. What makes it good and bad? Makes it good if it agrees with the religion. Makes it bad if it disagrees with it. So when these people, you tell them, bid'ah, this is a bid'ah that Uthman brought about. They say, no. Uthman is a companion of the Prophet. And the Prophet said, follow my sunnah and the sunnah of the four caliphs after me, for example. Just to summarize. Okay? So they don't call what Uthman brought that was not done during the time of the Prophet a bid'ah. They call it a sunnah. So why did we agree with Uthman? If we're going to call it sunnah, is it a good sunnah? Yes, it's a good sunnah, that because if you call adhan, it's not bad and doesn't disagree with whatever the Prophet taught. Okay, so the word, the same word sunnah, is mentioned in the other hadith as good and bad sunnah. So it means you have to specify which sunnah you're talking about. Is it the sunnah of the Prophet, or the sunnah of the people of the book, for example? The sunnah of the worship, idol worshippers? Because we could say, the Prophet said, لَتَتَّبِعُنَّ سُنَنَ مَنْ كَانَ مِنْ قَبْلِكُمْ. You will follow the sunnah of those who were before you. So the Prophet used the word sunnah, and he was talking about the people of the book, that you will follow their example or the way they behave. So the Prophet said, you're going to follow the sunnah of those. And the Prophet was dispraising it. So it means that the word sunnah has to be qualified. Is it the sunnah of the Prophet, or is it sunnah of the devil? So one of it's good, one of it's not. So inshallah, as we go along, we give more examples and more inshallah proofs. So let's continue inshallah. Of course, you remember Sayyidina Umar, he added a statement to a statement what the Prophet said in Al-Hajj, Labbaik Allahumma Labbaik. And we said it agrees with what the Prophet already said. Then this is a new innovation, an innovation that's acceptable. So we're going to now say other things, inshallah. How about writing sallallahu alayhi wa sallam after the name of the Prophet? Is it a sunnah or a bid'ah? Is it a bid'ah? Huh? According to them, if it's a bid'ah, then it must be bid'ah of misguidance. But they themselves in their books, when they publish their own books, they write that sallallahu alayhi wasallam after the name of the Prophet. If they want to call it sunnah, sunnah of who? The Prophet didn't do it, the Sahaba didn't do it. So the sunnah of who? It's the sunnah of the salihin, of the ulama, of the scholars. So they approved it. They said it's like saying the name, but in writing. And then it became acceptable. So the author now continues to say this is a text. Among the first type, then he said the bid'ah is of two types. One is acceptable, the other is not. So he's going to talk about the first type, which is acceptable. So among the examples of the first type of bid'ah, celebrating the birth of the Prophet sallallahu alayhi wasallam. And the first to innovate, to bring in this celebration, was the king of Irbil, known as Al-Muzaffar, in the 7th Hijri century, which means about 700 years ago. He was the king of Irbil. And another example is the dotting, putting the dots under and above the letters in the Quran by the tabi'i, means the follower of the companions, named Yahya, the son of Ya'mab. And he was among one of the scholars, people of knowledge and piety, the one who came up with these dots. And the scholars of hadith and the scholars of other types of Islamic knowledge, they accepted, they acknowledged the goodness of such a deed, and they say, and they praised it. They said it is a good thing to do. And the Mus'haf, the Quran, did not have these dots above and under the letters. When the Prophet recited the Quran and dictated it to his own Quranic writers. And he did, when the Prophet sallallahu alaihi wasallam recited to his scribes, his writers, who are known as the scribes of the revelation of the Quran, when he recited the Quran to them, he and they wrote it, the Mus'haf did not have these dots. Similarly, when Uthman ibn Affan, the third caliph, when he ordered the writing of the 5 or 6 copies of Quran, those also 5 or 6 copies did not have the dots. And since that dotting came into the Quran, since that day, and until today, the Muslims keep on putting these dots when they write the Quran. So would it be said that such a matter is an innovation of misguidance because the Prophet did not do it? If the matter is like this, then let these people who are objecting, let them leave reciting or reading in those mushafs, these copies of the Quran that have the dots. Because if it's misguidance, why do they hold these mushafs and read from them? That's one thing that they should do. Or let them remove these dots from all these letters above and below these letters, and let them make the mushaf without these dots, just like they were during the days of Uthman radiallahu anhu. One of the scholars named Abu Bakr ibn Abi Dawood, Abu Bakr, the son of Abu Dawood, had a book called Al-Masahif. And he has also, since he's a Hafiz, he has a book called As-Sunan. Anyway, he said in his book Al-Masahif, the first who brought in the dots to the Mus'haf, to the Quran, is Yahya, the son of Ya'mar. And this Yahya, the son of Ya'mar, is one of the scholars among the followers of the companions. So the companions, you know, some of them were scholars, some of them were not. Some of them were scholars but not mujtahid, some of them were mujtahid. Similarly, their own students, the tabi'in, the followers, some of them were scholars, some of them were not. And among those scholars, some of these tabi'in were mujtahids and some of them were not. So Yahya ibn Ya'mar is among those great scholars of the followers of the companion. And he is the one who came up with the idea of putting dots under the letters and above the letters in the Mus'haf. You know, the Ba has one dot under it. The Noon has one dot above it. The Ta has two dots above it. The Tha, 3 dots. The Jim, 1 in the middle. And the Kha is 1 above. And so on. So there are dots that were not in the copies of the Mus'haf that was written during the time of the Prophet. There were no dots in the copies of the Mus'haf that were written during the times of Uthman ibn Affan. So until Yahya ibn Ya'mar came with this idea of putting the dots in the Mus'haf, and the scholars of his time agreed to it, and the Muslims since that day started putting these dots in the Mus'haf without any problem. So those who say, okay, this is something that the Prophet did not do, they cannot say it is a sunnah of the Prophet, because the Prophet did not order it. They cannot say it is sunnah of the Sahaba. The Sahaba did not do it. A follower of the Sahaba brought it in. So this is something was not done before, so it is new, innovation. So are they going to call it sunnah? No, they're going to call it bid'ah according to their rules. Okay, according to their rules, if it's a bid'ah, it is misguidance. Is this misguidance? If you claim that it's misguidance, why do you read in the copies of the Quran that have dots? Why do you print copies of the Mus'haf that have dots in them? So there's contradiction. I mean, either it is acceptable or not acceptable.
1: بارك الله فيكم. لا إله إلا الله. لا إله إلا الله. لا إله إلا الله. اللهم صل على سيدنا محمد وعلى آله وصحبه وسلم. اللهم صل على سيدنا محمد وعلى آله وصحبه وسلم. اللهم صل على سيدنا محمد وعلى آله وصحبه وسلم.
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3: Mari menyambut hari kelahiran ciptaan terbaik junjungan mulia Nabi kita Nabi Muhammad sallallahu alaihi wasallam.

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0: to be discussing some of the sunnahs of our Honourable Prophet, peace and blessings be upon him.
1: Sallallahu alayhi wa sallam. Bismillah, alhamdulillah, wa salatu wa salamu ala rasulillah. I'll be honest with you, Sumaya. Dima makes it hard for us when she puts on an anasheed like this for us to zone out into talking, as if someone wants to hear my voice after a nasheed like that, talking about the Prophet alayhi salatu
0: wa sallam. We actually speak about this all the time.
2: All the time.
0: Yeah.
2: And you know, it's not even credit to me, it's credit to these beautiful chanters and the lyricists and everyone that put effort to make these chants.
1: You know, every time I listen to like a certain madih, it'll take me back to a certain moment in my life.
2: Yeah.
1: And that's a blessing, I say, growing up, learning from the students of Sheikh Abdullah, rahimahullah, is that the blessing behind it is that a lot of people, they listen to music growing up. Everyone I know who did not get the blessing of meeting the students of Sheikh Abdullah and learning from them and copying their traits and their ways, a lot of the people I met, they grew up listening to music. Muslims, nice people, but they grew up listening to music. And so music is what would take them back to certain moments in their life. So in order to reflect on the good memories, they would need to go to haram. Whereas me, I listen to someone praising the Prophet, peace be upon him, and that brings me back to a good memory in my life.
2: Yeah.
1: Subhanallah.
2: And you know, I want to add on to that. When I was growing up, obviously I didn't understand Arabic as well as I do now, which is not...
1: Both of us, yeah.
0: I'm going to say three of us.
2: I'm not even going to say that I understand Arabic all that much now, but I have somewhat more of an understanding than I did as a child.
1: She's pretty good, guys. She's pretty good. But yeah, okay.
2: I heard these lyrics as a child. I memorized them as a child. But then when I listen back to these chants with the understanding that I have now, and then even more so after going to Medina, with all of that now, it just hits so much deeper.
0: On a bit of another tangent, I was going to say that this is why it's important to teach your children. Because even though you were learning these chants and you were singing along, maybe not necessarily understanding every single word, as you got older, what happened? It all clicked and it all made sense.
2: That's right.
0: So it's important to make sure that we are teaching our children from a very young age, because they're taking in this information.
2: Absolutely.
1: MashaAllah. You know, talking now about the sunnah of our beloved master Muhammad alayhi salatu wassalam. And, yani, someone like myself feels shy to even mention someone as great as the Prophet alayhi salatu wassalam, who was the best of creations. He was the best man that ever lived. If you look at Prophet Yusuf alayhi salamullah, who was given half the beauty of this world, and Prophet Muhammad was given all of it, sallallahu alayhi wa sallam, in his appearance and in his manners. He lived 23 years as a prophet. 23 years as a prophet. Yani, think about that compared to, let's say, the prophets before him, Prophet Nuh, who lived as a prophet, I'm talking, for let's say 950 years, and those before him who lived a very long life. His prophethood was for 23 years, our Master Muhammad alayhi salatu wassalam, and his impact was by far the greatest, by far. Subhanallah. And you, the more you learn about him, the more you get attached to him, the more you know about his miracles, and you compare them to the miracles of the past prophets even, and knowing that every miracle that occurred to the Prophet was either similar to another miracle before him from the prophets or greater. It was never less. It was either similar or greater. Yani, you look at, for example, Prophet Jesus, alayhi salamullah. Prophet Jesus, yani, wow, this amazing honorable man who impacted the world in such a way. Prophet Isa, when he received the miracle, when he was granted the miracle of healing the blind, you would hear it, you'd think, Allahu Akbar, it's like you're talking about superheroes, and they are. And then you hear about the Prophet alayhi salatu wasalam, who, there was a man named Qatada from the companions, who his eye actually fell completely out of its eye socket. It came out completely. And the Prophet, peace be upon him, put it back in, and his eyesight was better than what it was before. Yani, this is the miracle of the Prophet alayhi salatu wasalam. You look at those who Prophet Jesus brought back to life by the will of God. Yani, that was a miracle for him, granted from Allah.

0: الله.
1: Yes.
0: Prophet Muhammad عليه الصلاة والسلام had the miracle of the tree, a tree trunk coming to life. يعني you're talking about someone, if you're talking about the miracle of Jesus where he revived someone from the dead. يعني they were alive, then they died, then they became alive again.
1: Mm.
0: Prophet Muhammad, peace be upon him, had the miracle of something that was not alive to even begin with, coming to life. And that was a dead tree trunk, and it began weeping out of longing for him. The list goes on.
1: Mm. There was a poem. إن كان موسى ساق الأسباط من حجر فإن في الكف معنى ليس في الحجر. This talks about the water that sprung out from between the fingers of Prophet Muhammad عليه الصلاة والسلام.
0: Yeah.
1: إن كان عيسى برى الأعمى بدعوته فكم براحته قد رد من بصري. صلى الله عليه وسلم. Talking about how great the miracles of Prophet Muhammad صلى الله عليه وسلم are.
0: Yeah, and يعني you talk about his miracles and then you come to talk about his life and you learn about what he did and how he impacted people through mercy, through kindness, through wisdom. There is no wiser person. You can learn from one event in his life. There are books upon books upon books to be told from one event that occurs in the Prophet's life, alayhi salatu wasalam. And there are actual events that occurred where you actually see books written about it. And they're not enough. Subhanallah. This is our Master Muhammad alayhi salatu wasalam. So to say that we want to talk about his sunnah, this is a big deal. And so those who are listening have the intention, lillahi ta'ala, for the sake of Allah, that you are eager to know about this sunnah, the prophetic sunnah, the sunnah of the Prophet alayhi salatu wasalam. If I'm going to talk about the word sunnah first, يعني it comes in more than one meaning. We can say sunnah in the meaning of the way, following the way of the Prophet, peace be upon him,
1: like
0: following his sunnah.
1: Ahlul sunnah.
0: Na'am, na'am. For example, like the Ahlul sunnah wal jama'ah, meaning the people who follow the way of the Prophet alayhi salatu wasalam, follow in his path.
1: No.
0: And then sunnah can come in the meaning of as well the recommended acts. And there are many, and we're going to talk about them. But I think before talking about the sunnah acts like the siwak and wearing the qalan suwa and there's so many that we can talk about, inshallah, and we'll work on applying and implementing and the secrets and benefits behind some of them and what they do to us and how they change your life. I think even more important is to talk about the way of the Prophet alayhi salatu wasalam. What was his way? What was his nahj? Where was he going in this life? What was he trying to achieve? And starting with that, there was a man, his name was Ibrahim ibn Adham, and I've mentioned him more than once.
1: Yes.
0: And we spoke about, he's the wali who, he was on the mountain and he was asked about the great matters and the honor of the awliya, of the righteous Muslims. And he said, they have such an honor that if they were to stomp on the mountain would shake for them. And then the mountain began to shake. So then he told the mountain, "Uskun," something along the lines of "Darabtuka mathalan," like I only made you an example for my companions, yani my friends that are here.
1: Mm.
0: Like stop, don't shake now. I'm just giving an example. This is Ibrahim ibn Adham, one of the great holy righteous awliya. And he was asked once why our dua is not being accepted from a group of people. And the second reason he said, "Idda'aytum hubba an-nabiy sallallahu alayhi wa sallam wa lam ta'malu bi sunnatihi." He said, "You claim you love the Prophet, peace be upon him, but you didn't follow in his way, in his sunnah." And so inshallah, we're going to be talking after this about, before getting into the details of the sunnah act, what is the sunnah? And what happens when you follow the sunnah, and how can you follow the sunnah of the Prophet, of the best of creations, alayhi afdalu salatu wa atammu taslim.

0: Welcome back, dear listeners. We are with our brother Muhammad Zahab, and we're going to continue, inshallah, talking about some of the sunnahs of our Honourable Prophet and about his biography.
1: Now, we continue on talking about following in his path and what it means for us to follow in his path and what does that do for me? I'm an everyday Muslim. How does following in the path of the Prophet help me, alayhi salatu wasalam? And how does that prove my love? 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Allah Ta'ala said what means, say to them, O Muhammad, that if you love Allah, then follow me, Allah Ta'ala will accept you. So if you want the acceptance of Allah, if you want to die as someone who has gained the acceptance of Allah, and you see the angel of death, and he welcomes you, and then you see the angel on the door of paradise, and he says, Tibtum, then to reach that, you need to follow in the Prophet's way, alayhi salatu wasalam. And to follow in his path, it takes, firstly, knowing the religion, learning the religion, the knowledge of the religion, and applying it. This is the first step in following the path of the Prophet, alayhi salatu wasalam. So the sunnah, it's not just siwak and qulun suwa and abaya and praying two rak'ahs at certain times. The sunnah is how the Prophet smiled, how he forgave, how he spoke, how he treated children, how he worshipped Allah, how he honored women, how he called people to the cause of Allah Azza wa Jal, how he led the ummah.
0: I was going to say how he led by example.
1: Ya Allah.
0: Everything that you said, how he led by example.
1: Naam. And the question I would ask myself and I would tell you to reflect on is, if someone watched your life for 1 week, would they know who you love? Because a person who truly loves someone will imitate them, will be like them, will do everything around them. And you see that with the football stars and the celebrities, and they see them and they want to be like them and they want to know everything about them and when they were born and when... And a person who you truly love, you would want to be like him.
2: You know, I got to say, when I think of the person that you love and you imitate him a lot, is Sheikh Samir Shafi'i.
1: Allah!
2: I think sometimes you do things and it really reminds me of Sheikh Samir. So I can tell through your actions that you love him.
1: Alhamdulillah, inshallah, I become something like him.
2: Inshallah.
1: That's another proof actually. Even me, without realizing, I end up looking like the one who I love.
2: Without realizing.
1: Yeah. And this is the point. The point is, look at yourself for a week and see, are you smiling the way he does to people? Are you spending your time doing what he used to do in his life, teaching the knowledge of the religion? Are you, for example, following in his wasiyah, in what he ordered us, what he gave us before death? Allah, now if your parents, your mom, she's dying, and she says to you, please donate to your siblings and give to your siblings, even if it's a date, for example. Don't leave them, even if you give them a date. How low would you feel if after her death you didn't do that and you were able to? And you were able to, but you just didn't, out of choice. How low would you feel? Look at the Prophet alayhi salatu wasalam. Look at what he told us. بَلِّغُ عَنِّي وَلَوْ آيَةً. He left that for us. He said, tell people, teach people what I've taught you, even if it's one verse. Say, spread the knowledge, even if it's one verse. And even if you've only acquired in your life one verse, go and teach that to the people. بَلِّغُوا عَنِّي.
2: And see how eloquent he is, alayhi salatu wasalam. He said, بَلِّغُوا عَنِّي. Yeah. That word عَنِّي is crucial, meaning to teach what he taught.
1: Allah.
2: Not to teach something from your own, يعني, your own opinion, your own interpretation. بَلِّغُوا عَنِّي, he said.
1: And what are the glad tidings he gave? He said in a hadith, alayhi salatu wasalam, he said, بَدَأَ الْإِسْلَامُ غَرِيبًا وَسَيَعُودُ غَرِيبًا كَمَا بَدَأَ فَطُوبَ لِلْغُرَبَاءِ. Ya Allah, Ya Allah. He said, Islam began and to the people was something different, strange to the people. And it will return as such as the way it began. So glad tidings for the strangers. Yani, you might be doing something right in these days, but in front of the people, you're like a stranger. Because they're all used to doing wrong. And so when you come and do something right, you're the odd one out. You're the stranger. If you're in a group that always gossips, they always commit riba, and then you randomly, you say, guys, you need to stop this now. Mm-hmm. They're like, oh my God, look at this guy. From now on, we won't bring him with us.
2: Mm.
1: For example, you become the odd one out. You become the stranger.
2: Yeah.
1: What did he say about those strangers? He said, "Tuba lil ghuraba." You're in a time now where knowledge is not the main focus. People don't wake up and sleep saying, when is the next lesson I can go to?
2: Mm.
1: How can I acquire more books? How can I reach the level of muhaddith? No, no, I don't want muhaddith. I want to become a mujtahid.
2: Mm.
1: I want to reach a higher level of scholar. Who's doing that nowadays? So the one who does do it, they become like a stranger.
2: Mm.
1: They're like the odd one out. Like, you, instead of spending your life working to become a doctor only, because you can become a doctor and a scholar, you're becoming a doctor only for the sake of money, and you're becoming an engineer only for the sake of money, and you're working to provide and support your family and get your mom a house and get your dad a house. And get, instead of doing that, you're spending your life in a corner acquiring knowledge, you become the stranger.
2: Mm.
0: Mind you, I do recall hearing in a lesson that in the past they used to dedicate a member of each family, one member of each family, to seek knowledge.
2: That's right.
0: And the family would support that member so that they didn't have to concern themselves about earning an income and whatnot.
2: That's right.
0: They supported one member in every single family. Mm. Imagine how beautiful it would be if in every single family they had someone who was knowledgeable, who was practicing, who was teaching the family.
2: Mm.
0: I think society would be a different place.
2: Absolutely. Mm.
1: And that's, that's what the honor was for them back then. Now the honor is, for example, if someone is a profession, no matter what the profession is, that brings in money.
2: Mm.
1: That's the point. Like, you know, if someone wants to be a doctor, for example, because they want to help the community, I respect them so highly. They're already up there in my eyes.
2: Mm.
1: I want to meet them. But when a person, like a parent, and I know a lot of parents like this, who they when they're raising their kids, I want you to be a doctor. What's the agenda? Why do you want them to be a doctor? Because there's a lot of money behind it.
2: Mm.
1: Okay, that's the whole focus for your son. Everything about money. That's it. That's the focus. And then when the child comes out saying, no, I don't want to do that. I want to spend my life, for example, learning the religion. He's almost like a stranger.
2: Mm.
1: He's almost gharib.
0: Yes, that reminds me of another story, actually, Muhammad, where a parent had put in time and effort to educate her children from a worldly perspective.
1: Mm.
0: And they got so busy with their worldly lives, and they were doctors, they were very well educated, that they didn't have enough time for mum.
2: Mm.
0: And they were kind of passing her around from house to house.
2: Yep, I recall.
0: And then one day, one of the brothers dropped her off at the door, but didn't stay long enough to knock on the door of the sibling and take her in. And she ended up dying in the cold outside.
1: Allah.
0: And it's just such a sad story. But that is the reality that we've come to in this day and age.
1: Subhanallah, that's why that Qudsi hadith, with the Prophet alayhi salatu wasalam, he said, Allah Ta'ala said to the dunya, what means, O dunya, whoever obeys me, then serve him. Come crawling to his feet. And whoever chases after you, O dunya, keep him chasing.
2: Mm.
1: Keep him running after you. That's the reality. You listen to that story you just heard. Her goal was the dunya, and the dunya is what she got, which is a short-lasting memory.
2: Mm.
1: Subhanallah. And it's very sad. It's very sad. I get upset for someone whose life is consumed by the dunya, forgetting what the dunya is and why they're here.
0: Yeah, and don't get me wrong. I'm not against education. I think it's a very powerful tool.
1: Yeah, we're educated people ourselves.
0: I'm not saying, don't get an education. Definitely get an education. But also,
1: have the right purpose of the education.
0: Yeah, first and foremost, learn your religion so that you, when you do go into this field, whatever it may be, that you do it properly.
1: And
0: as
1: you
0: well.
1: Use it for good.
2: Yes.
1: You use it for good. And this is why when he said, فَطُوبَ لِلْغُرَبَ, the Prophet عليه الصلاة والسلام, they asked him, they said, مَنْ هُمُ الْغُرَبَ? Who are the strangers that you're referring to, Ya Rasulullah sallallahu alayhi wa sallam? He said, الَّذِينَ يُصْلِحُونَ مَا أَفْسَدَ النَّاسُ مِنْ سُنَّتِي. He said, the strangers are those who rectify what the people have corrupted from my sunnah after me.
2: Mm.
1: Yani, he said, after him there will come a time where people will stray away from his path. They will go away from his path. They will start giving fatwa without knowledge. They will start interpreting hadith and verses in the wrong way because they learn it from themselves instead of doing it the way he did.
0: And this is happening already.
1: It's happening. It's at the hardest times that it's happening.
0: Yeah.
1: We've reached a stage where ignorance is widespread. And so now he said, "Tuba, glad tidings. I give glad tidings to those people who rectified that." Meaning those people who learned the knowledge from the correct source and spent their life's mission in teaching that knowledge, in spreading the honorable knowledge and being a mercy to mankind through spreading that knowledge.
0: No.
1: Subhanallah.
2: And it's enough that the Prophet alayhi salatu wasalam said glad tidings to them. But if you look at, you know, the way that the hadith is phrased, that the religion started out strange when the call was reestablished, and now it is becoming strange, there's a similarity there between us now and as-sabiqun al-awwalun in that sense.
1: Allah.
2: In the fact that they were practicing the religion at a time where it was seen as strange. And we are now practicing it
1: Allah.
2: At a time that it seems strange. Yani we have that in common with them. And what an honor.
1: So what an honor it would be if you are in that time and you are doing what's right.
2: Mm.
1: And you are fulfilling that mission. Ya Allah. And yani, this is how you increase your love for the Prophet alayhi salatu wasalam. And even more importantly, this is how you become loved by him.
2: Mm.
1: He said, "Inna awla an-nasi bil muttaqun, man kanu wa haythu kanu."
2: Yes.
1: He said, "Indeed, those who are the most beloved to me, the ones I love the most, are the pious, whoever they are and wherever they are." Yani, whatever culture, whatever background, wherever you live, whether you're in Medina, where he is, or you're outside of Medina, the more pious you are, the more you are loved to him. And one of the fastest ways to reaching righteousness, the scholars, they said, is doing what the prophets did and teaching the religion, spreading the call of Islam to the people, the true call of Islam, teaching the people about Allah and his messenger.
2: That's right.
1: Subhanallah.
2: And you know, Sheikh Abdullah Al-Harari, rahimahullah, you know what he said? He said something very similar to this. He said, "Al-qaribu min al-rasul huwa al-qaribu ma'nan."
1: Allah.
2: "Al-qaribu min al-rasul huwa al-qaribu ma'nan." So it's like what you said. "Lakin in hasal al-qurbu al-ma'nawiyyu ma'a al-hissi fadhaka al-kamal." So if you are lucky enough to be on the sunnah of the Prophet alayhi salatu wasalam and in Medina, this is the most ideal situation.
1: Allahu Akbar.
2: But truly the one who is close to the Prophet alayhi salatu wasalam is the one who embeds his teachings in their everyday life.
1: And you look at the example of the companions, Mu'adh ibn Jabal. Mu'adh ibn Jabal, he, yani, love is not always staying next to the one you love. It's doing what they wanted you to do.
2: Yes.
1: It's doing what they wanted you to do and doing it for their sake. If you look at the Prophet alayhi salatu wasalam at that time, he told Mu'adh ibn Jabal, he sent him off. He didn't tell him, "If you love me, stay next to me."
2: Mm.
1: He sent him off to do what he loves, which is to spread the call of Islam. He said, "Go and teach in these areas." And he allocated him and he sent him away. And in that moment, Mu'adh ibn Jabal, the Prophet alayhi salatu wasalam, he said to him a statement. And in that statement, he was telling Mu'adh ibn Jabal that you might not see me again. In another word, he was saying that you're not going to see me again. Meaning, I will die after this. And imagine you being Mu'adh ibn Jabal, hearing about someone who is better to you, more closer to you, more loved to you than your mum, your dad, your children, and this whole world, and everything in it, saying that you have to leave me now, you have to depart, and you won't be there in my final moments. And this now is our final moment. And out of his extreme love for the Prophet alayhi salatu wasalam, he didn't say, "Yes, I'm staying here." He said, "Yes, Ya Rasulullah." He went. He fulfilled the order, the wasiyah, the command, and he went and he spread the call of Islam out of love for the Prophet alayhi salatu wasalam. Yani, this is how you show your love. This is how you follow the sunnah. This is what I mean when I say you follow the sunnah of the Prophet alayhi salatu wasalam. And I'll give you a story. Since we're talking about the pious people, I'll give you a story of a man I love dearly. His name is Al-Imam Abu Hanifa. Imam Abu Hanifa, yani, where do we begin with this great man who followed the Prophet alayhi salatu wasalam in every way he could. In every possible way he could, he did. And even those who are true followers of Imam Abu Hanifa, you see it in the way that they dress, the way that they act. You feel like it's as if It's as if the Prophet alayhi salatu wasalam, his students are in front of you. And Imam Abu Hanifa is not far off from the Prophet, peace be upon him, in terms of time or in terms of a chain of knowledge.
2: That's right.
1: He learned from 4,000 shaykhs,
2: Allah.
1: Imam Abu Hanifa. Amongst them, Atta bin Abi Rabah, who learned from Abu Huraira, who learned from Rasulullah sallallahu alayhi wasallam. So you imagine if the Prophet, peace be upon him, was explaining a hadith to Abu Huraira, and then Abu Huraira explained it to Atta, and Atta explained it to Abu Hanifa. You see how close that is in chain of narration, how strong that is. So when Imam Abu Hanifa is saying something about the Prophet, it's as if the Prophet, peace be upon him, is saying it himself. This is Imam Abu Hanifa. And out of his dear love for the Prophet alayhi salatu wasalam, one day he said, I want to set out to visit the grave of Rasulullah sallallahu alayhi wasalam. So he set out on his travel. He traveled for, I think, about 10 days. And in his travel, he was writing a qasida, like a poem. And he was writing it out of love, and he put in his heart, and he said, as soon as I arrive to Medina, once I go to greet the Prophet, peace be upon him, I will say this qasida to him, I will say the poem to him, out of my love for him. And this is the reason I'm bringing this up to you guys, so you really understand that the ones most beloved to the Prophet, peace be upon him, are the pious, are the righteous. Look at what happened to Imam Abu Hanifa, a man who spent his life teaching the knowledge. He starts traveling, and on his way he goes through the hardships of travel at those times, until he finally reaches Al-Madinah. He gets to Medina, and now you can imagine 10 days he's been waiting to recite this qasida, this poem. And now he arrives, and he wants the Prophet, peace be upon him, in his grave to hear him reciting this qasida, because of course the prophets are alive in their graves praying. Yani this is known in a hadith. And so he comes, and as soon as he enters the lands of Medina, he hears the Mu'adhin of Medina reading out his poem aloud.
2: Allah.
1: And no one knew his poem but him. He was reading it and chanting it aloud. And Imam Abu Hanifa was stunned. He came up to the Mu'adhin and he said to him, Kaifa arafta bihada? How did you know about this poem? He said, who did you hear it from? He said, indeed, I heard it from Rasulullah sallallahu alayhi wa sallam. I saw him in my dream last night, and he said to me, recite this qasida out loud in the lands of Medina, and let the people of Medina hear it, and let them know that the one who said this is the great man Abu Hanifa.
2: Wow.
1: And he said, I am Abu Hanifa. He said, لَقَدْ قُبِلَتْ قَصِيدَتَكْ. And your poem has been accepted by the Prophet, peace be upon him. Received and accepted. Yani how did he reach this stage? By being pious. The more pious you are, the more you understand the love of the Prophet, peace be upon him, and the more you gain his love. And this is when you start to experience stories like this. And I know people in my life now who've had certain situations, they saw certain dreams, and I'm talking about people who spend their life teaching the religion, and they love the Prophet alayhi salatu wasalam. And you see it in their actions, in the way they carry themselves out, and you see the dreams that are seen of that person, and the amazing things that happen to them, the events that happen to them in their life. It's almost like their life is a movie. And it's this amazing movie, and we're just sitting down watching. Imagine that's you. And the reality is for us, and this is what we need to understand, that's not far away. That's not far away. It's as far away as you make it. You make it far away and it will be far away. But it's closer to you than you think. Yani, when you understand the definition of piety, you understand that really life is not as hard as people make it out to be if you apply yourself. You just have to do the obligations and stay away from the sins. This is your first step to being loved by the Prophet alayhi salatu wasalam more than others, is by being pious. And the more pious you are, the more loved you are. So this is how you know. If I know someone's better than me, I immediately know if they practice the religion a lot more than me, I know that they're more loved to the Prophet than I am. And that affects me. I want to be the most beloved to the Prophet alayhi salatu wasalam. And of course, we know the most pious and beloved to him was Abu Bakr. And it was mentioned in a hadith, And he said Aisha from, he mentioned Aisha as well as one of the most beloved to him and the like. And what do they all have in common? They were all pious and they all followed in his path. They spread the religion. Aisha radiallahu anha, she reached the level of mujtahid. Yani, for anyone who doesn't know, when you become a scholar, to become a scholar is not like, wallahi, I learned the knowledge and now I'm a sheikh, so now you can call me a scholar. No, it's not like that. There are many sheikhs who spent their life studying that never reached the level of scholar. There are many scholars who never reached the level of mujtahid. Because even in scholarship, there are levels.
2: Yes.
1: You have, for example, Ahlul Tarjih, which is when you study for so long and you reach such a level with conditions, there's a criteria that you become among the scholars of Ahlul Tarjih. And then if you keep studying for longer and longer and you become more knowledgeable, then you become Min Ashab al-Wujuh, and a higher level. But the highest level is Al-Mujtahid, the one who reaches the level of Ijtihad. And this was the state of Aisha radiallahu anha. She loved the Prophet alayhi salatu wasalam so much that she reached the level of Ijtihad following his way. And she became a Mujtahida, the elite level of scholarship in her time of the Sahaba. Yani, it's one thing to be a Mujtahid now. It's another thing to be a Mujtahid at a time when the people around you are people like Sa'd ibn Abi Waqas and Abu Bakr and Umar and Uthman and Ali and Talha and Zubayr and all these greats. You know what I mean? It's a different time. That was Aisha radiallahu anha. Fatima.
0: It's also special that she was female.
1: Yeah.
0: Yes. For our listeners out there, it's also special that she was female. So don't limit yourself because of your gender.
1: Absolutely not, yeah.
0: You can still learn and you can still practice. And you can still reach high rank, inshallah.
1: Definitely. And that's why the Prophet alayhi salatu wasalam, he was very wise and specific in the way that he spoke. He said, "Inna awla an-nasi bi." He didn't say the males or the females or the Arabs or the... He said, "Al-muttaqoon." Piety can be achieved by any of the human beings if Allah Ta'ala willed it for them. Piety. That's how you get it. For example, we know now Aisha radiallahu anha is, Allahu A'lam, how many times more pious than the likes of me and all the men I know now. She was on a completely different rank.
2: Yes.
1: She's in a level we can't reach. Aisha radiallahu anha. And she was a female. And she spent her life spreading the knowledge with confidence. And this was another beautiful trait of being a Muslim, is that she was shy in certain moments, but when it came to spreading the cause of Allah, she was confident. And she would speak and she would teach.
2: With conviction.
1: Yes, with full conviction and with strength and with honor. And this is Islam. And this is the way, this is following the sunnah of the Prophet alayhi salatu wasalam and his path. This is the start. This is how you follow in the path. Now we can talk about how the sunnah acts can strengthen your cause and strengthen your path in teaching the people, in following in the sunnah of Rasulullah sallallahu alayhi wasallam. And with that, inshallah ta'ala, I will end it here. Barakallahu fikum.
0: Ahsanallahu ilayka. Barakallahu fikum. May Allah reward you greatly.
1: Ameen.

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The universe shone with the brightest lights, and the earth wore its greenest dress, welcoming his much-awaited noble rise, who restored the proper faith and spread the true message of God to the world. You are our shelter when the dim becomes dark.

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